0: We now present you with a reading from Dhyana Vahini, written by our beloved Bhagwan Baba.
1: Today, men with newfangled ideas argue how dhyana is to be done, even why it should be done. But we do not know either its taste or its purity. That is why there is so much criticism and cynical laughter. My present intention is to instruct such people. Therefore, I am telling this. Everyone in the world has the nature of behaving and acting in two different ways. One outside and another inside. This is known to all, though generally men do not show this out publicly. Just as people lose even the little joy that they have, worrying over the factions they may have in their family, they lose their internal peace when they are pursued by physical obstacles and trouble. For an example to illustrate this, take the instance of a cart. It cannot move by itself, is it not? It can move only when two bullocks are yoked to it. And the cart can move safely only when those bullocks are trained in the task of drawing carts and when they are used to the road through which they have to pass. Instead, if they are ignorant of the process of drawing carts, if they have not walked on the road taken, if they have never stepped out of their shed, and if they have always moved only round and round the post to which they have been tied in their own mire, the journey cannot proceed, and the cart too will come to grief. Likewise, the antakarana cannot move of itself. It must be attached to the externally related bullocks. Buddhi and manas, intelligence in the mind. Then only can it move forward following the bullock's creed. So earlier than the journey, the bullocks, that is buddhi and manas, should be conversant with the road to the village which the antakarana is eager to reach. They must be trained to proceed in that direction. If this is done, the journey will be easy and safe. Instead of this, if the draught animals have no knowledge of the roads, satya, dharma, shanti, prema, and if they have never once trodden that path, the cart, antakarana, itself might come to grief. Even if they are prodded to proceed, they will only drag the cart to familiar post and the accustomed mire of confusion, injustice, cruelty, indiscipline and falsehood. What then of the journey? And when is the arrival to be? Therefore, buddhi and manas have to be taught the art of drawing the cart and moving steadily along the road. This has to be done by japam and dhyanam. Man is suffering despair and defeat on account of the waywardness and unsteadiness of the antakarana, which itself is the result of his inability to control and guide the bullocks of buddhi and manas, unused as they are to dhyanam and japam, to the extent of even stepping along that path. At such a time, the conflicting desires infecting the mind of man have to be quenched and controlled. The mind has to be focused in one direction. Man must walk determinedly, using all his efforts towards and for the purpose of the aim and achievement he has set before himself. If this is done, no force can pull him back. He can attain the position which is his due.

0: We now present our next reading from Bhagavan's Dhyana Vahini.
1: When the wayward mind, fleeing in all directions, is plunged in the contemplation of the name of the Lord, the effect will be like the concentration of the rays of the sun through a piece of magnifying glass. The scattered rays develop the power of a flame to burn and consume. So too, when the waves of buddhi and the feelings of manas get one-pointedness through the converging lens of the Atma, they manifest as the divine splendor which can scorch evil and illumine joy. Everyone is able to gain success in his profession or occupation only through concentration and one-pointedness in effort. Even the pettiest of tasks need for its fulfillment the quality of concentration. The toughest problems yield before unswerving endeavor. Man is endowed with unlimited powers. Not a single man is without them. But the road is missed since he is unaware of this truth. To gain the awareness of this power, he must join the company of the holy. He must strive in sadhana and he must practice japam and dhyana. Of what avail is it, even if you have each item of provision in plenty, when you do not know the method of cooking them into palatable food? Similarly, man has in himself all the provisions needed for his upkeep and progress, but he discards them lightly and leaves them unused because he is ignorant of the process of benefiting by them. Man must seek to see and understand the universal Shakti, the one without a second, which is the basis of all the multifarious manifestations of name and form in the world around him. The mind flies at a tangent all the time. Dhyanam is the process by which it is trained to acquire concentration. As a result of meditation on the Paramatma, the mind will withdraw from sense objects and the sensory world. Just at that time, buddhi must assert its authority and command the manas not to entertain any feeling except the thought of the fundamental basis. When its basic truth is known, the mind will not be deluded by the evanescent, the untrue, and the unblissful. It will, on the other hand, welcome the blossoming of joy, happiness, and truth. It will not be affected by sorrow and grief, for Prakriti and Prana are indestructible, is it not? And so, everything which is the product of the mingling of these two has a new value inherent in it. Man's life also assumes a new splendor when he realizes and visualizes the Sachidananda through manas and buddhi, purified and transformed by means of dhyana. The taste of the fruit is evident when we see the whole of it eaten with no portion left behind. So too, when the taste of dhyana is once discovered, man will discard all doubt and discussion thereon and engage himself fully in it. Therefore, begin dhyana, each one of you, from today, even from this moment. Dhyanam should be performed enthusiastically, with full faith and care, and strictly according to the disciplines laid down. If this is done, it will bestow not only all happiness and all victory, but even the vision of the Lord. This is bound to the science of Vedanta, and also to the science of nature or Prakriti. These two are different only in one respect. The students of Prakriti are immersed in the objects of life. The students of Vedanta are immersed in the basic truth of life. And man is bound to both of these. Prakriti is related to Vishaya. Vedanta is related to Swarupa. If man desires to transform his life, internal as well as external, into one of splendor, Dhyana is the best sadhana that he can adopt.

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That brings us to the end of this edition of Moments of Oneness. We will be back tomorrow at the same time and hope you will join us for another enlightening collection from a different religion.

0: Om Shri Sai Ram, humble pranams at the lotus feet of Bhagwan Baba. 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
1: We begin the program with a song sung in praise of Bhagwan Baba by the students of Swami.

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1: O man, can the counting of rosary beads, swift and ceaseless, make Baba come to you? No. By the grace of Sai alone shall one be fulfilled. This is a matchless song composed by Bhagawan long ago. In the next discourse you are going to hear, which was delivered by him on 5th September 1996, Bhagawan sings this song again, along with many other sweet ones, as he confers on us the supreme teaching of Advaita, the oneness.
2: Visveshintacheyu Vignana rahitudu Vishva chintacheyu Vignana rahitudu Vishnu chintacheyu Vibhudavarudu ఒకడు విశ్వము పొందు ఒకడు విష్ణువు పొందు

0: It's only the foolish one who thinks of this world, while the intelligent person will think of God. While the one who thinks of the world becomes worldly, while who thinks of God becomes divine. 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
1: Radio Sai now brings you a new series entitled Veda Jignasa, an inquiry into the Vedas. In this program, members of the Prashanti Vedam group will delve deeper into the meaning and significance of Vedic mantras.

0: Sairam, dear listeners, this is Ganesh and along with me is Brother Bhargav. Sairam Bhargav.
1: Sairam Ganesh.
0: To take you all to one more new episode of the Veda Jignasa. At the outset, let us all collectively place our most reverential and humble pranams at Bhagwan's lotus feet and with a prayer in our hearts that every thought, word and deed is his inspiration. Let us commence today's episode with the Ganapati Pradhana Mantram. Oh.

0: So Bhargav, so till the last class, we had this wonderful journey where we could get an opportunity to go into the details and the intricacies of the beautiful mantra, Shivopasana mantra. I think we should thank Bhagwan and along with Swami, all the listeners who have been with us through this beautiful journey, almost a six-month
1: journey
0: through Shivopasana Mantram. And now, as we go into the next segment or next phase of this Veda Jignasa, we are going to take up one more very, very important mantra, and all the more the mantra which is very close to Swami's heart and which he keeps quoting very regularly in his discourses, and how Bhagwan had initiated all of us into Vedam through this wonderful mantra.
1: There is a symbolism also in this that, you know, we did this Shivopasana mantra, and then in that we had the Linga Archana, the external Linga and this Archana. Then we told that finally it is all Sarvovai Rudrastasme Rudraya Namost. Everything is Rudra only, which pervades everything. So I think we just take one more step and go to this mantra where actually the whole mantra or the whole suktam talks only about that one being who pervades everything and every aspect of this whole universe, which is seen, unseen, everything is him only. So I think let's just start with Purusha Suktam, as you told, is a very, very important mantra and very close to Swami's heart. I think you will have a lot of small anecdotes or experiences where Swami showed that he likes this mantra a lot. Can you share a few?
0: Sure, Bhargav. To begin with, it was during one of the days when we started chanting Vedam as a regular feature in the Sai Kulwant Hall timetable or schedule. One day, as Swami started for darshan, we were chanting Purusha Suktam. And then, as darshan was going on, we could see Swami chanting this mantra
1: with us.
0: And then, as he approached, I remember me sitting just right in front of Ganesha, and a few teachers were sitting behind me. And as Swami was about to pass our line, the line that we were chanting were Ishtam Manishana, Amum Manishana, Sarvam Manishana. And then Swami was indicating with his finger, Ishtam Manishana, yes.
1: Whatever the human beings wish for.
0: Yes.
1: Ishtam Manishana.
0: Amum Manishana, Sarvam Manishana. Then Swami was rotating his finger, Sarvam Manishana, as if he is the conferrer of everything, what we wish for. And then Sarvam Manishana, and he looked at us and he went past. And one of our teachers, he was very inquisitive why Swami did that gesture while we were chanting this. And then he immediately opened the Veda Pushpanjali book to know the meaning of that sentence, to correlate what Swami had indicated to us, because immediately after darshan, Swami had went inside for the interview. So, sir opened the book and found that Ishtam Manishana, Amum Manishana, Sarvam Manishana, I will grant you whatever you wish for. Means that is the power of this Purusha Suktam. I think Swami was indicating to us, oh fellows, whatever you wish for and whatever you think of, I am there here to grant you.
1: I think there are two aspects to it, Ganesh. One is that when you chant Purusha Suktam, it gives you that potency or that power or deservedness to ask God to confer on you whatever you want. That is fun part, which is the efficacy or the potency of Purusha Suktam. Second thing is, the one whom you are praying to through Purusha Suktam is nothing but Swami himself. He has indicated that I am the same Purusha whom you are praying to. I am only going to confer on you all this, whatever you wish for. And one more thing which comes to my mind is the Veda Purusha Saptaha Jnana Yajnam. Veda Purusha Saptaha Jnana Yajnam. That Purusha comes there also. And if you notice, the one who arranges for this whole Yajnam for the 7 days, one who actually calls the priest, I think you have narrated this before also, that in 1960s how it started, how Swami made it happen in Prashanthi Nilayam, which was planning to happen somewhere else, but Swami made it happen here. And after that, how he gave all the instructions to how to make the Yajna Kundam, the Homa Kundam, how to perform the worship.
0: Exactly.
1: And then, I think he himself accepts the Havis or the offerings which come. Because in the final day, he sits just in front of the sacrificial fire and then he first offers the Purnahuti and then he gives a discourse and says, okay, this is the Purnahuti where you can offer whatever negativity you have and then be free. I am ready to accept all that. So he again indicates that he is the Yajna Purusha, he is the actual Purusha who is ready to confer all the boons which you wish for and also remove all the negativity which you have. So this is also a very interesting episode where, you know, Swami indicated to us through the Dasara Yajnam that he is the Purusha. And I know why we are talking so much about Purusha, because Purusha Suktam talks about that Purusha, what that Purusha is. And Swami always had this very nice knack to, you know, say that what is the creation? Everything is Prakriti only. There is only one Purusha. That is me.
0: Exactly.
1: Yes, told. So it means that he is the ultimate power which creates this whole universe. Everything else is the created. So we need to pray to him or we need to ask for him so that we become one with him. So this is again a very important message of the Purusha Suktam.
0: And one more very important aspect that we need to consider when we are starting to learn Purusha Suktam. This is the fundamental mantra, what when we start looking at God, the journey from I to we to he. If you think like that, if you start the journey like that, it considers the entire society, because Swami always tells about Vyashti, Samashti, Srishti and Parameshti. I think this aspect of the four elements that Swami explains will be very, very clear in this mantra of Purusha Suktam. Because as we go along, we will see how it unfolds and we get to know more about this aspect of the Purusha, who is all-pervasive, who is all-encompassing and who is all-powerful. I think there is nothing on this planet or on this in this creation that he cannot do or achieve. I think that is the element that we are going to dwell into.
1: One more aspect, Ganesh, is that, you know, in the Purusha Suktam, one particular essence of it which always comes out is, he is the one who created this. He is the one who created the stars, the planets, the sun, the moon, the human being. Everything is created by him. So the underlying message is, don't forget him. He is the most important being to remember. I think there's a very interesting episode which happened in when we were here, is that, you know, one day after morning darshan, he used to give interviews, and 9 o'clock was bhajans, and we will all sit in bhajan hall for Swami's arrival to start the bhajans. So sometimes we used to come at 8:30, they used to allow us inside the bhajan hall. So one day 8:40, we were all seated and Swami just came in like a surprise, like a, his overflowing of his love. He just came in and then he started talking to all of us who were sitting there. And we got a very nice chance because the bhajan boys had not come and few of us who were waiting for Swami's command, we were all there. And then he was asking very lovingly, what are you doing? What is your name? Where are you from? What is your plan? Will you do a job? All that. So it was very nice interaction was happening. Suddenly what happened? One boy got up and told, you know, this is what is the, you know, that I can say the problem, or it's something which is, which you never think, very spontaneously it comes. Swami, why can't we have this conversation inside the interview room? You know, because we all have that interview room is like special. You open the door and you go into the, you open the gates to the Vaikuntha or it's Kailasha. You go inside and come out, you feel very special. So, Swami was in all love, all enthusiasm, we were just discussing, interacting, all that. Suddenly, Swami stopped. Oh, you want to go to the interview room? Okay, all of you go. So, Swami was standing there in the bhajan hall, just between the gents and ladies path, he was standing there. Okay, all of you go. So, we were around 10-15 of us, all just jumped and went into the interview room and then we are waiting. Now, Swami will come. We are seeing the ambience of the interview room, the chair, the, you know, the wall, the flooring, the table where Swami keeps his letters. We were all basking in that, you know, the special ambience which is there. So it was 8:45 or 8:50 and there's no sign of Swami coming in. We kept on waiting. And then after some time, we saw the light, we saw the fan, we saw the Swami's throne. It was nice, very nice. But after some 10-15 minutes, we felt a little uneasy. Fine, we are seeing the inner room, but where is Swami? Without Swami, what is the inner room? Nothing. So we kept on waiting. And then bhajan started. We were really, really shocked. So bhajans also started and then we kept on waiting. So first Ganesha bhajan got over, then second bhajan got over, third bhajan got over.
0: And Swami never came in.
1: Swami never came in. So the same experience of the interior room, which was so special, we thought, my God, we're going to come in. He started biting us. The same interior room started biting us. What is the value of the interior room? Nothing it is. Swami is not there. What else? He is outside. He was talking to us so nicely there. We're sitting inside and doing what? So it, after that, you know, if you remember, after he takes the aarti, around 9:30 he takes the aarti and then he comes inside. He goes in to his room and has his light breakfast. So we thought now at least he will come. But the biggest heartbreak was he sent one of his, you know, one of our boys who is his personal seva, he does. He comes inside and says, Swami is telling all of you to go out. So Swami is sitting in the throne in the bhajan hall. This boy comes in, this brother comes in. Tells all of us to get up and get out, get lost. Actually, not get out, get lost. So all of us with sunken faces, we come out. And then after all of us come out, as if it looks like, oh, Swami is making sure that every soul is out. All of those boys who wanted the interior room should go or get out. So all of us got out. Then he took the aarti and then he went inside. I think a very amazing lesson for all of us is that, you know, don't bother so much of the creation. Don't bother about the interior room or this or that or something. Bother about Swami himself. Why I remember this experience is that, you know, the Purushottam talks about from the sacrificial fire where he himself sacrifices himself. Everything emerges out of it. The sky, the earth, the moon, the sun, everything comes out. So the whole creation is made by him. But the problem is if we keep seeing them and forgetting who is the creator, we'll be like that only sitting in the room without Swami coming, without no trace of Swami around. Imagine you are so happy, Swami is talking to us, Swami is cracking jokes. Suddenly for 45 minutes we were inside without Swami and Swami sitting there all alone.
0: I'm just thinking about about how you would have felt when Swami saw you next time.
1: No, that next time he will totally ignore you, you know. You wanted the interview room, go. You had the, go. You got the experience, now you can back off. Something like that.
0: This actually happened quite a lot of times because whenever Swami created something, I think many of our seniors used to narrate this. One of the very beautiful creations that Swami had made was that what Shakuntala and Dushyanta, the beautiful swan that they gift each other. Or Swami created that. And then Swami used to show that. And all the children, all the students were so enamored by that. And Swami kept passing on to that swan to all the students. And they were all wonderstruck by that creation. And after it came back to Swami's hand, still boys were amazed at that swan. And then Swami tells, oh, seeing this beautiful thing, you forgot the hand which created
1: it.
0: So that is the same situation in which all of us are there. Because we are unaware about the things that are going around us and the things that happen with us and the power that runs the entire show, we tend to forget. Because many a time, Bhargav, we just come in, switch on the light, switch on the fan, enjoy the bliss of power and the coolness of the fan, the light which the bulb gives, and we go out, we switch off and go. Did we ever stop and think, how is it that this light and fan are working, this AC is working? Only when we have a power cut for 4 or 5 hours and all our work gets stopped, held up, that is the time when we recognize the importance or significance of this power which drives the entire thing. I think when God or the Purusha withdraws himself from the creation, only then does the creation understand the value of the Purusha. So I think that is the entire lesson or the essence which the Purusha Suktam is about to give us.
1: Yes.
0: So before we go on to the explanation of this entire wonderful work from the Krishna Yajurveda, the Purusha Suktam, let us chant the mantra and then we shall launch today's episode with that.
2: Om.

0: So we shall begin the detailed discussion about the Purusha Suktam in the coming class. So we do pray to Swami that this journey becomes a fruitful one and we know more about His glory. With these few words, we end today's class with the Kshama Prarthana Mantram.
1: Yadacharaparabhyastam matra heenam tu yadbhavet tatsarvam kshamyatam deva narayanamostute visargabindu matrani padapadaksharani cha nyunani cha tiriktani kshamasvasaishvara aparadasahasrani kriyante hanishanmaya dasoyam imamatva kshamasvasaishvara anyatha sharanam nasti tvameva sharanam mama tasmat karunya bhavena rakshasaishvara Hari Om Tat Sat Sri Sai Ishwarar Panamastu.
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2: Sai Ram, you were listening to Veda Jignasa, an inquiry into the Vedas. 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You can also WhatsApp us your feedback to this number 9393258258. We'll continue the series same time next week. Thank you and Sai Ram.

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0: Sai Ram. 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
1: For Bhagwan Baba, there is only one religion, the religion of love. Hailing Baba as the embodiment of the principle of love underlying all religions, many Sarva Dharma Bhajans have been composed. 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

Sairam, dear listeners. Modern research shows that what children learn till 5 stays with them for life. Bhagwan Baba takes this pedagogy further when he says that the most powerful role models for a child are the parents. The values the parents demonstrate through their own practice greatly influence a child's character. Hence, the mother is the most important role model come first teacher of the child. History is replete with stories of great heroes whose strength of character was drawn from their upright and virtuous mothers. Let us now listen to the divine discourse delivered on the 78th birthday celebrations in the Cyclone Hall at Prashanthinilayam on the 23rd of November 2003.

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0: Bethsaida. You just heard the 15th discourse from the series of Divine Discourses delivered during the summer course in Indian Culture and Spirituality held in Ooty during May 1976. Bhagwan Baba says that superficial bookish knowledge may suggest that sattvic food consists merely of milk and fruits. Sattvic food should not be interpreted as something which we take by our mouth alone. We have five different organs: Shabda, Sparsha, Rupa, Rasa and Gandha, that is, our ears, eyes, mouth, skin and nose. What we smell, see, hear, touch and eat constitute our real food intake. It is not right to think that only what we eat is important and that it is enough if that is sattvic. We should take sattvic food through all these organs. Hence, our intake through the sight we behold, the smells that we inhale, the object we touch, the sounds we hear, and the topics we discuss, all constitute our food intake. And this collective food should be sattvic and pure. Thank you and Sai Ram.
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Om Shri Sai Ram. Offering ourselves at Bhagwan's divine lotus feet, esteemed elders, dear brothers and sisters, loving Sai Ram to all of you. As a part of the MBA Foundation Day celebrations of Sri Satyasai Institute of Higher Learning, this evening, a devotional music program will be offered at Bhagwan's divine lotus feet by the members of a reputed band, Mystic Vibes. On violin, we have Sri S. Janardhan, a distinguished Carnatic violinist, disciple of Vidushi Anutama Murli and esteemed Padma Shri A. Kanyakumari. Sri Janardhan is an A-grade artist. On mandolin, we have Sri Basant Chandrasekhar, a Carnatic mandolin player from Nadaswaram Parampara. A student of Srinivas Institute of World Music, he is the disciple of Vidwan U. Rajesh, late Srimati R. A. Ramamani and Sri H. K. Venkatram. On vocals, we have Sri Siddharth Sridhar, a Carnatic vocalist and disciple of Srimati Radhika Anand. On keyboard, we have Sri Aryan Warrior, a budding artist from the prominent music circles in Bangalore. He has demonstrated equal proficiency in guitar. On piano, we have Sri Krishna Bharadwaj, disciple of Sri Aman Mahajan and Martin Milsent, a renowned jazz pianist from Paris, France. At a tender age of 11, Sri Krishna Bharadwaj became proficient in tabla, receiving training from his father, Sri Muthu Kumar. On drums, we have Sri Kartik Mani, son of legendary musicians Vidwan T.A.S. Mani and Srimati Rama Mani. Kartik is one of the finest drummers in India with the unique ability to play drums in diverse genres. On tabla and world percussion, we have Sri Muthu Kumar, a student of Bhagwan from Sri Satyasai Primary School to Sri Satyasai Institute of Higher Learning. Sri Muthu sought the permission of Bhagwan to play tabla professionally. With the divine blessings, Sri Muthu was able to learn tabla from legendary tabla maestros Ustad Allah Rakha and Ustad Zakir Hussain. He has taught tabla to more than 600 students and given concerts in prestigious occasions around the world. Please welcome the members of Mystic Vibes who have come to offer a prayerful devotional offering at Bhagwan's divine lotus feet. Jai Sai Ram.

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2: Dear listeners, Sai Ram from Prashantinilayam, the most happening place on the planet, and welcome to another episode of Vahini Satsang. We have been having this series, Vahini Satsang, which we started quite some time back. The whole purpose of this series is to delve deeper into the Vahinis, into Bhagwan's own writings. In 1958, when Bhagwan unfurled Sanatana Sarathi, the ashram's mouthpiece, the monthly magazine, from the abode of peace, Swami personally took the pen and wrote articles for this heavenly journal. Later, Professor Kasturi, the founding editor of Sanatana Sarathi, compiled these writings of Bhagwan into Vahinis, and the very first Vahini was Prema Vahini. In this Vahini Satsang, we had 108 episodes of Prema Vahini, wherein we took every passage that Bhagwan has written in Prema Vahini and we contemplated on what that could mean for us. We prayed to Bhagwan and we shared those insights that occurred to us as we read and as we ruminated on those divine words of wisdom that Bhagwan has so compassionately penned for us. After Prema Vahini, the second Vahini that Bhagwan gifted mankind is Sandeha Nivarini. In fact, Sandeha Nivarini started even as Prema Vahini was going on. Bhagwan's first volume was the stream of love, but as he was giving this message, perhaps Bhagwan felt that there are lots of doubts in people's minds and those doubts have to be clear for faith to germinate in their hearts. Sandeha means doubt. Nivarini means that which removes those doubts. So Sandeha Nivarini is in the format of question and answer, where Bhagwan himself puts the question and of course he gives us the answer. Bhagwan perhaps reflects the questions that are there in so many people's minds about spirituality, about sadhana, about our epics, about how we should progress on our journey from I to we to he. Which is the easiest path? What we should always be careful about? What we should never compromise on? All of these questions Bhagwan answers in Sandeha Nivarini. There is another Vahini which is also in the form of question and answer, and that is Prashnottara Vahini, that we will come to in the later episodes of Vahini Satsang. We have had many episodes of Sandeha Nivarini and we are now in the 13th chapter, in the middle of this book of Sandeha Nivarini. For ease of our understanding and to help us assimilate better, so I have split chapter 13 into three parts, 13.1, 13.2 and 13.3. In fact, in an earlier episode, I did spend some time on the message that Bhagwan is giving to us on the first passage on 13.1, but there is much more to be discussed because there are many deeper ideas that Swami is sharing with us in this chapter 13, and it relates to the sacred epic author in the middle of this book of Sandeha Nivarini. For ease our understanding and to help us assimilate better, so I have chapter 13 into three parts, 13.1, 13.2 and 13.3. In fact, in an early

0: Swami is sharing with us in this chapter 13, and it relates to the sacred epic of Ramayana. So like we do in every episode of Vahini Satsang, we listen to what Bhagwan has written. These are all the written word. We do not have Bhagwan's voice, but to help us listen and re-listen what Bhagwan has written. So we will now have the reading of the first part of chapter 13, chapter 13.1. We will listen to Bhagwan's message and then we will spend some time going deeper into what Bhagwan has revealed to us.
1: Swami, last time you spoke of the Mahabharata war. In the same manner, does the Ramayana also happen in everyone's heart?
2: Undoubtedly, it does take place.
1: Then, in what form does Rama come in this?
2: The Atma is Rama. He has come in the character of Jivi, wearing the dress called body.
1: Then, being a Sankalpa Siddha, whose will prevails, and being omnipotent, who is all-powerful, why does he suffer so much?
2: It is all play, his leela, sport. What can be joy for him, and what can be suffering for him? He is Ananda Swarupa, who knows neither. By his will, he can create everything and dissolve everything too. He has enacted the Ramayana on the stage of the theater of the world, with himself taking a role and showing each quality or guna as a separate form. Such a Ramayana is taking place even now in every heart. The Rama in the heart, the Atma Rama, is observing everything as the witness.
1: But how does this inert material, Jada, or the Jivi, enter into this Ramayana?
2: This Jada accepts the active Chaitanya, that is the knowledge of Brahman. Chaitanya is born with the name of Sita. The Jada Chaitanya become one. This is referred to as Sita Rama. So long as the Jada and the Chaitanya are one, there is no trouble and no suffering. It is the separation of the two that gives rise to all the problems.
1: How is that, Swami?
2: Sita, who is Brahmajnana, goes away from the Atma, which is in the form of the Jiva. Hence, falling into the darkness of the jungle of life is inevitable. Rama has acted in this way to show us that if the Jivi loses Sita or the Brahmajnana, then one cannot escape wandering about in the jungle of darkness.
1: If that is so, what is the reason, Swami, for Lakshmana to always be with him? In our life, what does he stand for?
2: One should not be alone in the dark jungle of life. One should have the Manas ever by one's side. It is for this reason that Lakshmana is kept near always.
0: So that is the first part of chapter 13. And the devotee asks, Swami, is a Ramayana happening in everyone's heart? And Swami says, undoubtedly, just like a Mahabharata is happening all the time within us, there is a Ramayana that is happening within us. Unquestioningly, in fact, I always feel that there is a Bhagavad Gita that is constantly being sung by Lord Krishna in our heart. There is a Bhagavad Gita that Lord Krishna gave Arjuna on the battlefield of Kurukshetra. But even as we go through our battles in our worldly existence, there is Krishna in our heart continuously giving us his message, his Gita, his melodious message, in fact. Just like Arjuna could grasp the message of Krishna only when he surrendered and he tuned himself to what Krishna was conferring on him. In the same way, if we tune our minds into what our Sai Krishna is telling us, we will definitely listen to the Bhagavad Gita that the Lord has tailored for us. Everyone's life is different, everyone's situations are different, everyone's challenges are different,

0: everyone's spiritual path is different. There are as many spiritual paths as there are number of people in the world. And for each one, the Lord is giving a Bhagavad Gita. Every soul's journey is unique. But all we have to do is become silent, tune in. Because only in the depth of silence, the voice of God can be heard. So Swami says, yes, there is a Ramayana that is happening within all of our hearts. And when the devotee asks, okay Swami, so in what form does Rama come in this? If there is a Ramayana that is happening all the time within us, in this Ramayana, who is Rama? And Swami says, your Atma. Obviously, your Atma is Rama. Atma is Rama. At the level of the Atma, we are not different from the Divine. Only when we think of ourselves as the body, the differentiation happens. And so Swami says, yes, in the Ramayana that is happening all the time within you, your Atma is the Rama, the spirit inside, the power of God inside, the spark of the divine inside, that is Rama. But that Rama comes wearing the dress of the body in the form of a jivi, in the form of an individual person. And that's how we give different names to our identities. And the devotee asks Swami, since Rama is a Sankalpa Siddha, Sankalpa Siddha is one whose will is enough for things to happen. There's a difference between Sankalpa Siddha and Siddha Sankalpa. Siddha Sankalpa is one who through penance has acquired powers wherein whatever he wants, he can make those things happen. But in Sankalpa Siddha, the power is automatically there, and that is possible only for the divine. The divine does not need to do anything to acquire those powers. Those powers are very nature of the divine principle. So the devotee asked Swami, when you are the Sankalpa Siddha, your will prevails, you are omnipotent, you are omniscient. In that case, why did Rama suffer so much? If you read the Ramayana, there is so much of trials and tribulations that Rama went through. If Rama is Atma, then why is it that Rama had to go through such a roller coaster ride as we read the epic? And that is when Swami says, it is all a play. It is just his leela, it is his sport. What can be suffering for Rama? Rama is Ananda Swarupa, Swami saying. By his will, he can create everything and dissolve everything. Rama just enacted the Ramayana on the stage of the theater of the world, and he himself took a role, and he assigned various roles to various gunas. We will come to that in much more detail later. But Swami is telling everything is just play acting. Rama was just doing a drama in a sense, because Rama wanted to show how one whose mind is tuned to the Atma should lead a life. Rama wanted to show us how man can sublimate their life to become truly a representative God, to become God. So Swami is telling, see, Rama was just only acting. Everything was already decided. And Swami is saying, see, such a Ramayana is taking place even now. It's happening. The Rama in the heart, the Atma Rama, is observing everything. It is only the witness. The true Atma, we know, it is just the witness. Just like there is sun's rays in this world, everything happens because of the power of the sun. But nothing can affect the sun. But the sun is the witness of everything. Similarly, Rama is the witness of all the panorama that is happening in our lives. Without Rama, we cannot exist. Without the light of the sun, we cannot exist. Everything happens with Rama as the basis. Only because we have the sun as the substratum, there is life on earth. There is light. And there is nothing like darkness. It is just absence of light. In the same way, Swami is telling, even now the Rama is there in the heart. And that Rama which witnesses everything that is happening in your life, that is the Atma Rama. Okay, that is Rama. Then the devotee understand how does the inert material, Jada or the Jeevi, enter into the Ramayana. So if the Atma is Rama, then where is the individual? Then Swami says, this Jeevi or the individual person accepts Chaitanya, the knowledge of Brahma. So Sita here is Chaitanya. Swami is saying Sita in the Ramayana is born out of Mother Earth. In the Atma Ramayana, Swami says Sita is Chaitanya. Sita is the knowledge of Brahma. So Rama is the Atma. Sita is the knowledge of Brahma. And what is Sita Rama? Jada Chaitanya becoming one. So when Rama and Sita are together, then there is no trouble, there is no suffering. Only when there is separation, that is when all the troubles start in the Ramayana, isn't it? So our individual self is inert. But once we are with Chaitanya, once we are with the knowledge of Brahma, once we know that we are indeed divine and we operate from that space, then there is no pain, there is no trouble, there is no suffering. Only when there is separation, there is suffering. And I think that's a very powerful lesson for all of us. If at any point in time of our life we are suffering, that means we have distanced ourselves from the divine within us, from the Sai Rama who is there within us. If constantly we are feeling ourselves the unity, the union with the divine inside, then there is unity of Jada and Chaitanya, then there is no suffering. If you are feeling sad, if you are feeling bad, if you are feeling depressed, then in some way we have distanced ourselves from the divine principle of our heart. Separation gives rise to all the problems. And Swami says, see, look at the Ramayana. Sita, who is Chaitanya or who is Brahmajnana, who is the knowledge of Brahma, goes away from the Atma. That's what we see in the Ramayana, isn't it? Sita gets attracted and leaves Rama, is separated from Rama. And that's when she falls into the darkness of the jungle. And that's when all the unholy things happen, her abduction and all the troubles that she had to go through. She falls into the darkness of the jungle of life. And Swami says, when you separate yourself from the divine, that's when suffering is inevitable. And all of this, again, is play acting. Rama acted in this way to only show us that if the individual loses Sita, loses Brahmajnana, then you cannot escape wandering in the jungle of darkness. Rama is indeed the source of all bliss in all, in every individual. The blessings upsurging from that inner spring, that is Atma, can confer peace and bliss. But when we separate ourselves, because of no matter what the circumstance, that is when suffering happens in our life. And Swami says, that is what the Ramayana teaches, the value of detachment and the need to become aware of the divine in every being. Let's go back to Ramakatha Rasa Vahini. Ravana comes to the Dandaka forest with Maricha, and Ravana is explaining to Maricha the strategy that he has conceived, and he wants Maricha to transform himself with his demonic powers into a lovely golden deer. He wants Maricha to frisk about in that alluring form, and he should do it before the hermitage where Rama, Sita and Lakshmana are residing. And Maricha had no choice, because if he did not accede to the request of Ravana, then he had to become a victim of Ravana's wrath. Instead, he thought, why should I die in the hands of Ravana? I will die in the hands of Rama, because we know that earlier Maricha was struck by the bow of Rama, and then itself he had known that it is the mark of the divine. He knew that it was the Lord himself who was now in a human form, and in fact he had changed his life after that. He had spent His life after that only in divine contemplation. He had given up his demonic nature. But here Ravana comes to him and says, you have to do this for me. Rama will come to capture you and he will follow you. You should lead him far into the distance. And from there you should yell in painful agony, oh Sita, oh Lakshmana. And you should do it in a voice that exactly like that of Rama. You should do all of this. This is all the strategy that Ravana is telling Maricha to do. When demonic tendencies attract us, they appear to us as if they are the best thing to happen to our life, isn't it? Just like here, Maricha is fooling the world, is fooling the individual by shouting in the voice of Rama. I think that is what attractions do to us. They fool us by saying that, you know, what they are giving us is in fact divine. Maricha could imitate the voice of Rama. And in that voice, when he called out, oh Sita, oh Lakshmana, that's when Sita also got carried away. And told Lakshmana, you have to go, isn't it? That is what attractions do to us. And we get carried away. And in today's times, the attractions are so smart. We will have no idea what is genuine, what is not. We have no idea how unholy forces are capturing our mind and not enabling us to distinguish what is real and what is unreal. Just like at that point in time, Sita could not distinguish what is real and what is unreal. But who is the real Sita here? Let us go on. Swami explains in Ramakatha Rasvayani. Swami says, while this web was being woven by Ravana at the hermitage in Panchavati, Sita and Rama suddenly felt that the moment of fulfillment of their task had come. This is a very important thing. Where while Ravana is weaving his plans, see what Rama is doing. Rama, the master planner. Every time, you know, the unholy forces will think that we are very smart. The mind will think, I am very smart. But you have no idea of how you can be outsmarted. You are actually falling into a trap which is laid by the master planner himself. The mind is thinking it is smart, but actually it is the Atma, it is the divine principle which has caught the mind. The mind realizes that much later. So what does Rama do? Rama calls Sita and says, Sita, the moment of fulfillment of our task has come. And Rama asks Lakshmana, Lakshmana, why don't you go and collect some tubers and fruits for our food for the day? And then once Lakshmana leaves the hut, Rama calls Sita and says, Sita, you know everything. Both of us are aware why we are on this earth. We know what our task is. Our task is now calling us. We have to enter upon it. And we have to do it in right earnest. Sita, your nature and characteristics are noble and they are holy beyond measure. Because Sita is Brahmajnana. Sita is Chaitanya. Obviously, she is the noblest. But Rama says, see, we both have assumed these human bodies through rites associated with the fire principle. We both have assumed these human frames and it has happened through the fire. Rama says, my body arose from the offerings brought out of the flames of the sacrificial fire by Agni Devata himself. We all know the story of how when Dasharatha conducted the Putra Kamesti Yajna, out of that sacrificial fire arose the god of fire and he handed over the sacred porridge, the payasam, and that led to the birth of Rama and all the other brothers. Swami says, my birth is from the fire. And then Rama says to Sita, you rose from the earth that was furrowed by the sacred plough in order to consecrate it for a fire altar where a yajna had to be performed. I came out of a yajna. You also came out of earth from the spot which was to become the fire altar, which was being prepared for a yajna. So you also have come out of fire. Our bodies are born in fire and they are sustained by the warmth of fire, Rama says. In fact, if we exist, it is only because of the fire that is burning in the sun incessantly. If there was no sun, there would not be an earth. And only because there is the sun burning incessantly, though scientifically it is nuclear fission reaction, nuclear fusion reaction, but only because the sun is burning itself away, only because that fire is on, that earth rotates on and there is life on earth. And here Rama is telling, our bodies are born in fire and they are sustained by the warmth of fire. And there Rama says, Sita, now you came out of fire, I came out of fire. We have to now deposit our divine attributes and splendor in fire. Rama says to Sita, Sita, deposit all your divine attributes and splendor in fire. And from now on, you just act as an ordinary human being. I told you, in the beginning itself, Swami is telling that Rama was only play acting. And here very clearly, Rama is telling Sita, see, from now on, Sita, you just have to act as an ordinary human being because you are depositing your divine attributes into the fire. Fire is the safest place. And Rama says, I also will move and act like an ordinary human being from now on and exhibit sorrow, anxiety on your account. I will exhibit those pangs of separation. I will exhibit those pains of loneliness. In fact, this is that moment when Rama says, let the drama begin. And for that, for the drama to be perfect, for everyone to believe in everything that is happening and to create a play that everyone can relate to, Rama says, from now on, we have to act like human beings. Like human beings go through all these pangs of separation, attachment, detachment, loneliness, sorrow, anxiety, depression. I will also go through all of that on your account. The world would keep in mind only these modes of behavior and they will take us to be human. See, we have to do this acting because only then the world will take us to be human. They will accept them as worldly conduct and natural reaction. Because that is how human beings generally behave. That is how they react. We also have to react in that same manner, Rama says to Mother Sita. Because only then the world will relate to our story. When we think about it, the Ramayana, even after 5,000 years and more, is a story that everyone can relate to. And it is a story that has traveled across lands, across cultures. That's because, again, it's a story that everyone connects with. So we have to do our part as realistically as possible. Rama says to Sita, remember, the smallest act of ours has to be an ideal for the householders of the world. We have to hold forth models in the relationship between the husband and the wife, and they have to be quite in consonance with the principles of truth and righteousness. Our activities have to be in conformity with the guidelines laid down in the Shastras, in the spiritual texts. We have to shape our lives in an exemplary manner so that common men can be inspired thereby and prompted to follow the ideals elaborated therein. We have to enact this drama until the final consummation. What is the final consummation? Destruction of Ravana and the Rakshasas. So this is what Rama says. Sita, we have to now act. We have to do our acts very well and we have to demonstrate to mankind how the relationship between husband and wife should be. How one must always follow the path of Satya and Dharma. We have to act according to the injunctions laid down in our scriptures. And we have to shape our lives in such a way that common man, when they hear our story tomorrow, they should be inspired that no, we should make our lives like this. Our marriage should be like the marriage of Rama and Sita. Our lives should be like how Rama and Sita lived. That is how we should enact so that this message reaches out to everyone, society. And we have to do this drama. Rama says, till Ravana is destroyed. And we know the story of how after Ravana is destroyed, Rama asks Sita to come again through the fire. This is one of the inner significances of how, of why Rama asks Sita to come to him through the fire, after the fire ritual. It is not because Rama doubted Sita. It is because that drama of Sita depositing her attributes in the fire can now be concluded and Sita can come back to her original divine self. So Rama says, Sita, place therefore your divine splendor in the god of fire and move about now as an ordinary woman caught in the coils of illusion, caught in the coils of Maya. See, there can be no effect without a cause. The effect that we want is the destruction of Ravana. The effect that we want is the destruction of all the demonic forces, and that we have to do it for the welfare of the world, for the restoration of Dharma. But we have to find a cause. We have to create a cause to justify that end. And that's when Rama says, see, the cause is the basic fault that is there in Ravana. Ravana has this weakness in his individuality, which is his lustful passion. And Rama says, Sita, we have to highlight this before the world. We have to prepare such a situation that it would appear as if Ravana kidnaps you in a fit of passion. The world has to realize that his dedication and devotion to God are not of the highest order, because what is the use of that sense of surrender if it is tarnished by the craving for sensual pleasure and immoral yearning? Activities and behavior emanating from a consciousness that is not pure are tarnished. Devotion to God that is polluted by lust is as foul as dirt. These truths have to be emphasized now, and we have to do this for the benefit of mankind. The entire story, the entire crux of Ramayana is being revealed to Sita now. The essence of a sadhana, when you look at all the Shadaripus, Kama, Krodha, Lobha, Moha, Mada, Matsarya, first one is Kama. And Rama is telling, there cannot be someone who aspires for Rama and there is Kama in his heart. It cannot be that someone says that, I am very devoted to the Lord, I am surrendered to the Lord, but he is a slave of his senses. It cannot happen. Rama emphatically states, the world has to realize that anyone who is driven by sensual pleasure cannot have a devotion that is of the highest order. If you do not have purity, it cannot be that you are at the acme of devotion and dedication. Purity is the essence of all sadhana. Purity is the basis of all spiritual pursuit and progress. You cannot be devoted to God and at the same time allow yourself to be polluted by lust. This is the message that Rama says we have to convey to the world. And for this reason, we have to do this drama. The effect is Ravana is killed. The world has to know that Ravana might be a great devotee of Lord Shiva, Ravana might be a great scholar, but if he has not controlled his craving for sensual pleasure, all of that means nothing because of that one weakness, he destroys himself and he destroys his entire clan, his entire kingdom, his entire lineage. And Rama further says, Mother Sita, it is also imperative to announce for the benefit of mankind that any spiritual sadhana or asceticism or any religious rite or ritual undertaken with the intention of gaining superhuman powers are paltry and pernicious. We have to hold forth Ravana as a warning to mankind that however many divine rites and acts one may do, if one does not give up one's demonic passions and impulses, they add up to only one result, rendering them unholy and sterile. There can be people who do a lot of sadhana, there can be people who do a lot of rituals and they gain a lot of powers. That's what the demons do. Just because you have gained some powers because of the sadhana that you have done or because the spiritual practices or the asceticism that you have done, it has no meaning. Everything has become unholy if you have not purified yourself, if you have not given up your demonic passions and impulses. It is like you have this huge vessel of milk, but into that one drop of poison is added and the entire thing has become polluted. The entire white vessel of milk is now the most dreaded thing. It has become poisonous. It can only kill. It cannot give life. Milk gives life, gives sustenance. But the same milk now has become poison. That's what Swami is telling. You might have so many powers. You might have gained a lot of siddhis. But if there is no chitta suddhi, if there is no purity, then everything amounts to not zero. It amounts to negative. And then Rama goes on. Over and above all of this, Sita, there is one overwhelming consideration we have to place before ourselves. There is a curse that has been pronounced on Ravana, and he has also been assured of a means by which he could end its consequence. We have to see that the means is fulfilled. All of us know that story of how Ravana was cursed from the abode of Lord Vishnu because of one act that he did, one impolite act that he did in the abode of Vishnu. He was cursed by the sages to come down on earth, and we know that Jaya and Vijaya, these guards at the abode of Vishnu, came down as Ravana and Hiranyakashipu, and the only way they could go back to the abode of Lord Vishnu, which they wanted, is by taking on earth the form of a Rakshasa. If they wanted to go quicker back to the abode of Vishnu, then the way that was given to them was to be born as a demon. If they wanted to go through any other way, then it would take much longer. And Jaya and Vijaya, they were so devoted to Lord Vishnu, they wanted to go back to the lotus feet of the Lord and serve the Lord, that they chose that we will be born as a demon, doesn't matter. We want to go back to the abode of Lord Vishnu. We want to go back to our Lord. And so Rama says, see, that is a curse that Ravana is undergoing, and what we do will help Ravana in the amelioration of his curse also. So it is for all these reasons that the play acting has to now begin. And Rama says, the beginning of Ravana's end has arrived. Today or tomorrow, we have to be separated from each other, Rama says to Mother Sita. Of course, we are inseparable entities and nothing can keep us apart. Yet, we have to pretend that this has happened in order to render the make-believe effective. We have to now do our parts well. We are now in the drama and we have to play that role well. We have to get into the role so well that people cannot make out that we are actually just a play acting. Nothing can separate us, but the world will now see that we are separate. and we have to begin. Today or tomorrow, you will be separated. But before that, Rama says, go and deposit your divine splendor in the fire. Okay, time is up. Lakshmana is going to come back now with fruits and tubers. And Ravana is there, waiting, ready with his perverted intelligence. Ravana is doing his little plan. The entire master plan has been set up. You know, it's very interesting. We do our own plans and we don't know that our plan is a very, very tiny thing in the master plan of the divine. And that's what, while Ravana is thinking that he has come up with an awesome strategy to abduct Sita, here Rama is telling, see, whatever plan Ravana is doing, it is part of my master plan only. And it is for a purpose. So just go with the flow. From now on, just be human. And Rama does not stop there. Rama says, Sita, I have to inform you of another secret. You have to perform your part in the destruction of the demons. In the destruction of the demons, there is something that you also have to do. Though you might be apparently under the surveillance of Ravana, since your power is imminent in fire, you will have to burn Lanka to ashes. And you will burn Lanka to ashes from the fire where yourself is dormant from now on. So Rama says, see, you will now go to Lanka. Ravana is going to take you and Ravana is going to capture you. But with your power that is there in the fire, you will have to burn Lanka. Lanka has to be turned to ashes. Not by fire, but by you as fire. Rama says to Mother Sita. So we know that Rama wanted Sita to go to Lanka so that Sita can burn Lanka. If Sita had not come, captured by Ravana to Lanka, then this whole episode of Hanuman coming to Lanka would not have happened. And we think that it was Hanuman who burnt Lanka. But in reality, it is Sita who burnt Lanka. And the whole purpose of Rama asking Mother Sita to go to Lanka is, Sita, you also have your part to play in the destruction of the Ravana. It is not as if only Ravana is going to wield the bow and arrow and destroy the Rakshasas. Sita also has a part to play. And Sita does it through the destruction of the city of Lanka. Sita does it through the destruction of the demons. In fact, if you look at the entire Ramayana, all the destruction of the demons happened because of Sita. Sita was the kind of cause created by Rama for the effect, which is the destruction of the demonic forces. So Rama says, see, Rama will kill Ravana. That is the divine will. And that truth will be proclaimed. But you know this, I know this. But this mystery is to be kept away from Lakshmana. We have to now use Lakshmana as our instrument. You have to go to Lanka. You have to burn Lanka. And for all of this to happen, we have to use Lakshmana as our instrument. When the entire task is accomplished, when Ravana is killed, the demonic forces are annihilated, when we re-enter Ayodhya, at that time, Rama says, I will accept you again from the fire where you truly reside. And Rama says, that act too, I will transform it into a lesson for the world. You going through the fire, that also I will make it as a lesson for the world. Everything that Rama does is only to give those lessons of life, to bring alive those scriptures, to ensure that people follow what is given in our shastras. But how to convert shastras into live action, that's what Rama and Sita, through their play acting, demonstrated to the world, so that the world can learn and be guided how they should follow the path of truth, how they should make dharma as the basis of all their actions. So this is the instruction that Rama gives Mother Sita. The dharma is now starting. We have to use Lakshmana as our instrument, and everything is in the fire, and I will accept you again from fire at the right time. So from that moment, every act and behavior of Sita and Rama, the pangs of separation, the gasps of anxiety, the sighs of pain, the groans of grief, all the gestures, all the reactions in the drama, everything was decided upon. Nothing was genuine, because how can Sita and Rama ever be separated? Swami says in Ramakatha Rasavahini. They did this only because they wanted to teach mankind very, very valuable lessons. And as Rama concludes giving this message to Mother Sita, at that moment, Lakshmana makes his entrance, and his hands are full of fruits and other eatables, and everyone then partakes that simple meal that Lakshmana brought, and they drank the cool, limpid water that Lakshmana had carried from the river nearby. And Rama, Lakshmana and Sita, they sat there admiring the charming landscape and bringing to mind also of all the Rakshasas that they had annihilated, the Rakshasas who had destroyed and fouled the peaceful atmosphere of the forest. And they were talking exultingly about the sweetness and the sanctity of the beautiful life in the forest. And not far from all this that was happening, there was Ravana and there is Maricha. Both of them are now arguing how best to enter the hermitage so that the nefarious design of Ravana can be executed. Actually, Maricha was disgusted at the passion and the perversity of Ravana, as I said, but he did not have the courage to disobey, and he did not want also to go against Ravana because he had no inclination to die at the hands of such a wicked person. And that's the reason why he accepted the role that Ravana told him, and he agreed to do whatever he wanted. So Maricha changes his form to a fascinating golden deer, a form that was certain to attract the admiration of Sita and Rama. And that is what Maricha was thinking at that point in time. When he took that form of the golden deer, it was actually the golden moment of his life, because he's thinking, what an auspicious day has dawned for me. I am going to be blessed in a few moments. I am going to be blessed with the vision of all the three. I am going to see Rama, I am going to see Sita, I am going to see Lakshmana. They are the most charming individuals on earth. And whose looks will fall on me? Mother Sita's looks will fall on me. And then what will happen? And then Rama will follow me with bow and arrow. And he says, how fortunate I am. I am the servant. I have to tread on the footsteps of Rama. But now Rama will follow me. How interesting is this situation? Rama himself will come after me. While he is happy that he is going to see Rama, he is happy that he is going to see Mother Sita, he is happy he is going to see Lakshmana, he is happy that Mother Sita will be fascinated with his form and that Rama will follow him. At the same time, he feels sad that why should Rama follow me? I should be following Rama. But what should I do? I have to engage in this most heinous act. I am forced to do it, and I am not doing it because of my will. I am being asked to do it, and because I am doing it with absolutely no choice, and I think it is the will of the divine, and I hope this will not bring me any sin. I hope I am free from this sin. And if I incur any sin, when Rama's arrow will hit me, the arrow that will fly from Rama's own hands, at that time, my artificial form will disappear. And that will be my golden moment. That will be my happy destiny. Who can aspire for such an end? Can everyone get this kind of final moment? That Rama will follow me and Rama will strike me and all my demonic nature, everything will disappear and my true form will come. And I will have another piece of good fortune. When I draw my last breath, my eyes will be fixed on Rama. That divine beauty will be in front of me. The sweet name of Rama will be on my tongue. How fruitful has my life become? I don't find anyone luckier than I. These are the thoughts of Maricha. How lucky I am. As Rama hits me, as his arrow strikes me, as I take my last breath, my eyes will be on Rama. My eyes will be on his divine beauty. And I will be chanting Rama's name. How many people can really get such a culmination? I am the luckiest, Maricha says. That one arrow of Rama which had happened before during Vishwamitra's yajna, that had transformed Maricha to such an extent that he had really become a Rama Bhakta. All the demonic qualities had gone. In fact, it almost seems like whatever little was left, Rama orchestrated all of this so that Maricha can get final liberation. Maricha can get the final mukti. In fact, after that moment of the first hit by Rama, he has already become a servant of Rama, and now Rama is only using him as an instrument. He has become an instrument in God's hand. He has a little role to play, and after that, he will merge into Rama. In fact, it is the penance that he did after he was hit by Rama that he got this chance again to be an instrument and play his little role, so that in this grand plan of Rama annihilating Ravana, he also gets to play a part, and through that part, he finds his salvation. That is the most beautiful thing of the compassion of Rama and what bhakti to Rama can do, and how every story, every twist, every turn in Ramayana is such a powerful lesson, such a deep lesson. Swami says it's like a sugar cane. You keep chewing it and you'll keep getting rasa. You'll keep getting the juice. You'll keep getting the sweetness. That is how Ramayana is. And that is the story of how the play acting has begun. And we know how Maricha was dwelling on all these sweet thoughts, and then the all-knowing Rama and the all-knowing Sita were both awaiting his appearance, and the deer approaches hesitatingly with evident trepidation to the cottage, and the deer is trying to allure Sita, and it frisks and he skips a few places and he goes into the bush and he hides and it enters and it comes out, and all of that Sita, Rama and Lakshmana notice the antics of this deer and they notice its special characteristics, and Sita, who is play acting, she says, "Oh Rama, if only I could have this deer with me, then I could spend time happily in its company, and when I'm alone and you are fighting the demons, you know, I would be happy playing with this unique pet. Why don't you catch this bright little animal for me? Can you not fulfill this little wish of mine, Rama? I can entertain myself with this beautiful deer. I could fondle it and I could watch it play about." This is the appeal that Sita makes. Sita, who had given up all the pleasures and everything, comforts of life, suddenly she is getting attracted, and that's when the separation happens, the separation begins. So we'll continue this in the coming episode of Vaini Satsang. Very interesting, and we really need to dwell on this a little more, on this first part of chapter 13, and then we'll go on many beautiful insights, and we pray to Swami that, you know, he guides us even as we relish all these beautiful stories and anecdotes of Rama. Let our Atma learn to tune to Sai Rama, and let our lives become lives that, having tuned to our conscience, our Atma, become Ramamayam, become a saga of how Sai Rama is working through us. Let our lives also become a Ramayana where the hero is our Atma. That is what is Atma Ramayana. And that is what Swami is conveying in this chapter 13 of Sandeha Nivarani. We'll continue this, dear listeners, in the coming episodes. Thank you so much. Sai Ram.
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3: We now have a musical offering at the Divine Lotus Feet, a Veena recital by Srimati Saraswati Rajagopalan from New Delhi. Srimati Saraswati Rajagopalan has been acclaimed as one of the leading Veena artists of Carnatic music today. Hailing from a music-loving family, she started rendering solo performances from the tender age of 12. Her initial training was from Srimati Radha Mani Sharma of Karaikudi Sambashiva Ayyar School and was later trained by Sangeeta Kalanidhi Sri K.S. Narayana Swami and Sri T.S. Raghavan. Srimati Saraswati has deep awareness and a commanding grip over the idioms of ragas and rhythm and a rich repertoire of classical compositions. She has received accolades for scholarly music rendered with maturity and flawless fingering techniques. Her virtuosity on the instrument with rich tonal quality has won her appreciations from music-loving audiences all over the world. She has presented several concerts all over India and abroad and has enthralled the laymen and connoisseurs alike. Her music reflects the core values of the sampradaya of Carnatic music. Her manodharma, while unfolding the ragas, and her rendition of compositions are soaked with bhakti and bhava. She is dedicated to the promotion and propagation of Veena and is one of the founder members of National Veena Foundation. She also has rich experience in composing music for orchestra. She has several awards and accolades to her credit. She has been the recipient of the Kalema Mani Award for the year 2006 given by the Tamil Nadu government. A top grade artist of All India Radio, she was the recipient of the Government of India Cultural Scholarship and Fellowship Department of Culture. Her concerts are regularly featured in national program of music on All India Radio, Doordarshan, and Akashvani Sangeet Sammelan. She also received acclaim for her Veena Venu Violin and Jugal Bandi concerts. Srimati Saraswati has been teaching Veena to students both in India and abroad for several years. This evening, she'll be accompanied by Sri Dhanwada Anantarav on Mridangam, who is a faculty member in Sathya Sai Mirpuri College of Music, Prashanti Nilayam. He completed his M.Com and consecutively M.A. in Mridangam in the year 2002. He is the disciple of Sri Vankaila Narsimham Garu. He is also an All India Radio A-grade artist. We also have Sri K. Sudhir on Kanjira, an alumnus of Sathya Sai Mirpuri College of Music, Prashanti Nilayam. Please join me in welcoming Srimati Saraswati Rajagopalan and her fellow musicians. Jai Sai Ram.

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0: Radio Sai now brings you our new series entitled Veda Jignasa, an inquiry into the Vedas. In this program, members of the Prashanti Vedam group will delve deeper into the meaning and significance of Vedic mantras.

0: Sairam, dear listeners, this is Ganesh and along with me is Brother Bhargav. Sairam Bhargav.
1: Sairam Ganesh.
0: To take you all to one more new episode of the Veda Jignasa. At the outset, let us all collectively place our most reverential and humble pranams at Bhagwan's lotus feet and with a prayer in our hearts that every thought, word and deed is his inspiration. Let us commence today's episode with the Ganapati Pradhana Mantram.

0: So Bhargav, so till the last class, we had this wonderful journey where we could get an opportunity to go into the details and the intricacies of the beautiful mantra, Shivopasana mantra. I think we should thank Bhagwan and along with Swami, all the listeners who have been with us through this beautiful journey, almost a six-month
1: journey
0: through Shivopasana Mantram. And now, as we go into the next segment or next phase of this Veda Jignasa, we are going to take up one more very, very important mantra, and all the more the mantra which is very close to Swami's heart and which he keeps quoting very regularly in his discourses, and how Bhagwan had initiated all of us into Vedam through this wonderful mantra.
1: There is a symbolism also in this that, you know, we did this Shivopasana mantram, and then in that we had the linga archana, the external linga and this archana. Then we told that finally it is all sarvovai rudrastasme rudraya namo. Everything is rudra only, which pervades everything. So I think we just take one more step and go to this mantra, where actually the whole mantra or the whole suktam talks only about that one being who pervades everything and every aspect of this whole universe, which is seen, unseen, everything is him only. So I think let's just start with Purusha Suktam. As you told, is a very, very important mantra and very close to Swami's heart. I think you will have a lot of small anecdotes or experiences where Swami showed that he likes this mantra a lot. Can you share a few?
0: Sure, Bhargav. To begin with, it was during one of the days when we started chanting Vedam as a regular feature in the Sai Kulwant Hall timetable or schedule. One day, as Swami started for darshan, we were chanting Purusha Suktam. And then, as darshan was going on, we could see Swami chanting this mantra
1: with us.
0: And then, as he approached, I remember me sitting just right in front of Ganesha, and a few teachers were sitting behind me. And as Swami was about to pass our line, the line that we were chanting were, Ishtam Manishana, Amum Manishana, Sarvam Manishana. And then Swami was indicating with his finger, Ishtam Manishana, yes.
1: Whatever the human beings wish for.
0: Yes.
1: Ishtam Manishana.
0: Amum Manishana, Sarvam Manishana. Then Swami was rotating his finger, Sarvam Manishana, as if he is the conferrer of everything, what we wish for. And then Sarvam Manishana, and he looked at us and he went past. And one of our teachers, he was very inquisitive why Swami did that gesture while we were chanting this. And then he immediately opened the Veda Pushpanjali book to know the meaning of that sentence, to correlate what Swami had indicated to us, because immediately after darshan, Swami had went inside for the interview. So sir opened the book and found that Ishtam Manishana, Amum Manishana, Sarvam Manishana, I will grant you whatever you wish for. Means that is the power of this Purusha Suktam. I think Swami was indicating to us, oh fellows, whatever you wish for and whatever you think of, I am there here to grant you.
1: I think there are two aspects to it, Ganesh. One is that when you chant Purusha Suktam, it gives you that potency or that power or deservedness to ask God to confer on you whatever you want. That is fun part, which is the efficacy or the potency of Purusha Suktam. Second thing is, the one whom you are praying to through Purusha Suktam is nothing but Swami himself. He is indicated that I am the same Purusha whom you are praying to. I am only going to confer on you all this, whatever you wish for. And one more thing which comes to my mind is the Veda Purusha Saptaha Jnana Yajnam. Veda Purusha Saptaha Jnana Yajnam. That Purusha comes there also. And if you notice, the one who arranges for this whole Yajnam for the 7 days, one who actually calls the priest, I think you have narrated this before also, that in 1960s how it started, how Swami made it happen in Prashanthi Nilayam, which was planning to happen somewhere else, but Swami made it happen here. And after that, how he gave all the instructions to how to make the Yajna Kundam, the Homa Kundam, how to perform the worship.
0: Exactly.
1: And then, I think he himself accepts the Havis or the offerings which come. Because in the final day, he sits just in front of the sacrificial fire and then he first offers the Purnahuti and then he gives a discourse and says, okay, this is the Purnahuti where you can offer whatever negativity you have and then be free. I am ready to accept all that. So he again indicates that he is the Yajna Purusha, he is the actual Purusha who is ready to confer all the boons which you wish for and also remove all the negativity which you have. So this is also a very interesting episode where, you know, Swami indicated to us through the Dasara Yajnam that he is the Purusha. And I know why we are talking so much about Purusha, because Purusha Suktam talks about that Purusha, what that Purusha is. And Swami always had this very nice knack to, you know, say that what is the creation? Everything is Prakriti only. There is only one Purusha. That is me.
0: Exactly.
1: Yes, told. So it means that he is the ultimate power which creates this whole universe. Everything else is the created. So we need to pray to him or we need to ask for him so that we become one with him. So this is again a very important message of the Purusha Suktam.
0: And one more very important aspect that we need to consider when we are starting to learn Purusha Suktam. This is the fundamental mantra, what when we start looking at God, the journey from I to we to he. If you think like that, if you start the journey like that, it considers the entire society, because Swami always tells about Vyashti, Samashti, Srishti and Parameshti. I think this aspect of the four elements that Swami explains will be very, very clear in this mantra of Purusha Suktam. Because as we go along, we will see how it unfolds and we get to know more about this aspect of the Purusha, who is all-pervasive, who is all-encompassing and who is all-powerful. I think there is nothing on this planet or on this in this creation that he cannot do or achieve. I think that is the element that we are going to dwell into.
1: One more aspect, Ganesh, is that, you know, in the Purusha Suktam, one particular essence of it which always comes out is, he is the one who created this. He is the one who created the stars, the planets, the sun, the moon, the human being. Everything is created by him. So the underlying message is, don't forget him. He is the most important being to remember. I think there's a very interesting episode which happened in when we were here, is that, you know, one day after morning darshan, he used to give interviews and 9 o'clock was bhajans. And we will all sit in bhajan hall for Swami's arrival to start the bhajans. So sometimes we used to come at 8:30, they used to allow us inside the bhajan hall. So one day, 8:40, we were all seated and Swami just came in like a surprise, like a, his overflowing of his love. He just came in and then he started talking to all of us who were sitting there. And we got a very nice chance because the bhajan boys had not come and few of us who were waiting for Swami's command, we were all there. And then he was asking very lovingly, what are you doing? What is your name? Where are you from? What is your plan? Will you do a job? All that. So it was very nice interaction was happening. Suddenly what happened? One boy got up and told, you know, this is what is the, you know, that I can say the problem, or it's something which is, which you never think, very spontaneously it comes. Swami, why can't we have this conversation inside the interview room? You know, because we all have that interview room is like special. You open the door and you go into the, you open the gates to the Vaikuntha or it's Kailasha. You go inside and come out, you feel very special. So, Swami was in all love, all enthusiasm, we're just discussing, interacting, all that. Suddenly, Swami stopped. Oh, you want to go to the interview room? Okay, all of you go. So, Swami was standing there in the bhajan hall, just between the gents and ladies path, he was standing there. Okay, all of you go. So, we were around 10-15 of us, all just jumped and went into the interview room and then we are waiting. Now, Swami will come. We are seeing the ambience of the interview room, the chair, the, you know, the wall, the flooring, the table where Swami keeps his letters. We were all basking in that, you know, the special ambience which is there. So it was 8:45 or 8:50 and there's no sign of Swami coming in. We kept on waiting. And then after some time, we saw the light, we saw the fan, we saw the Swami's throne. It was nice, very nice. But after some 10-15 minutes, we felt a little uneasy. Fine, we are seeing the inner room, but where is Swami? Without Swami, what is the inner room? Nothing. So we kept on waiting. And then bhajan started. We were really, really, really shocked. So bhajans also started and then we kept on waiting. So first Ganesha bhajan got over, then second bhajan got over, third bhajan got over.
0: And Swami never came in.
1: Swami never came in. So the same experience of the interior room, which was so special, we thought, my God, we're going to come in. He started biting us. The same interior room started biting us. What is the value of the interior room? Nothing it is. Swami is not there. What else? He is outside. He was talking to us so nicely there. We're sitting inside and doing what? So it, after that, you know, if you remember, after he takes the aarti, around 9:30 he takes the aarti and then he comes inside. He goes in to his room and has his light breakfast. So we thought now at least he will come. But the biggest heartbreak was he sent one of his, you know, one of our boys who is his personal seva, he does. He comes inside and says, Swami is telling all of you to go out. So Swami is sitting in the throne in the bhajan hall. This boy comes in, this brother comes in. Tells all of us to get up and get out, get lost. Actually, not get out, get lost. So all of us with sunken faces, we come out. And then after all of us come out, as if it looks like, oh, Swami is making sure that every soul is out. All of those boys who wanted the interior room should go or get out. So all of us got out. Then he took the aarti and then he went inside. I think a very amazing lesson for all of us is that, you know, don't bother so much about the creation. Don't bother about the interior room or this or that or something. Bother about Swami himself. Why I remember this experience is that, you know, the Purusha Suktam talks about from the sacrificial fire where he himself sacrifices himself. Everything emerges out of it. The sky, the earth, the moon, the sun, everything comes out. So the whole creation is made by him. But the problem is if we keep seeing them and forgetting who is the creator, we'll be like that only sitting in the interior room without Swami coming. The interior room should go or get out. So all of us got out, then he took the aarti and then he went inside. I think a very amazing lesson for all of us is that, you know, don't bother so much of the

0: creating what, who is the creator? We'll be like that, only sitting in the interview room without Swami coming, without no trace of Swami around. Imagine we were so happy, Swami is talking to us, Swami is cracking jokes. Suddenly for 45 minutes we were inside without Swami and Swami sitting there all alone.
1: I'm just thinking about how you would have felt when Swami saw you next time.
0: No, that next time he will totally ignore you, you know. You wanted the interview room, go. You had the, go. You got the experience, now you can back off. Something like that.
1: This actually happened quite a lot of times because whenever Swami created something, I think many of our seniors used to narrate this. One of the very beautiful creations that Swami had made was that what Shakuntala and Dushyanta, the beautiful swan that they gift each other. Mm-hmm. Swami created that. And then Swami used to show that. And all the children, all the students were so enamored by that. And Swami kept passing on to that swan to all the students. And they were all wonderstruck by that creation. And after it came back to Swami's hand, still boys were amazed at that swan. And then Swami tells, oh, seeing this beautiful thing, you forgot the hand which created
0: it.
1: So that is the same situation in which all of us are there. Because we are unaware about the things that are going around us and the things that happen with us and the power that runs the entire show, we tend to forget. Because many a time, Bhargav, we just come in, switch on the light, switch on the fan, enjoy the bliss of power and the coolness of the fan, the light which the bulb gives, and we go out, we switch off and go. Did we ever stop and think, how is it that this light and fan are working, this AC is working? Only when we have a power cut for 4 or 5 hours
0: we realize
1: and all our work gets stopped, held up, that is the time when we recognize the importance or significance of this power which drives the entire thing.
0: Mm.
1: I think when God or the Purusha withdraws himself from the creation, only then does the creation understand the value of the Purusha. So I think that is the entire lesson or the essence which the Purusha Suktam is about to give us.
0: Yes.
1: So before we go on to the explanation of this entire wonderful work from the Krishna Yajurveda, the Purusha Suktam, let us chant the mantra and then we shall launch today's episode with that.

0: So, we shall begin the detailed discussion about the Purusha Suktam in the coming class. So, we do pray to Swami that this journey becomes a fruitful one and we know more about His glory. With these few words, we end today's class with Deeksha Mahapradhana Mantram.
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2: Sai Ram, you were listening to Veda Jignasa, an inquiry into the Vedas. 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You can also WhatsApp us your feedback to this number 9393258258. We'll continue the series same time next week. 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
1: Radio Sai now brings you a drama entitled The Quest for True Freedom, presented by students of the Sri Satya Sai Institute of Higher Learning on the 15th of August 2023 here at Prashanti Nilaya.

0: Shri Sai Ram. On this very day, the 15th of August 1872, over 150 years ago, in the bustling town of Calcutta, on the banks of the river Hooghly, Aurobindo Ghosh was born to Krishnadan Ghosh, a surgeon, and his wife, Swarnalata Devi. Little did they know that the sweet baby, sleeping snugly in their warm embrace, would one day lead Bharat onto the path of spiritual awakening. Aurobindo Ghosh had two elder brothers, Manmohan and Binoy Bhushan, a sister Sarojini, and a younger brother, Barendra Kumar. Krishnadan Ghosh wished that his son stay away from the unrest that was plaguing India and rather focus on getting themselves a comfortable, affluent life. Thus, he sent them to England, ironically, to study and attempt the Indian Civil Service examinations. There was little contact with their father, who occasionally wrote to them of the happenings in India, not realizing that those very letters would act as a catalyst for the transformation of his son.
1: Hey, Binoy, it's been a while since Aurobindo left to attempt the civil services examination. He should ideally be done by now, right?
2: Should have. This is the last chance he has to appear for the test. Hope he clears the test without any hiccups.
1: No doubts about that. Remember his exemplary performance in the written examination? That's enough proof of his caliber.
2: Dada?
1: But there is one thing that worries me. Aurobindo is well aware of the trouble our father endures to finance our education in a foreign land. Bhala Binoy, tell me, do you also feel that lately Aurobindo appears not as convinced about pursuing a career here?
2: A knock? I'll go get it. Ah, there you are. Dada, Aurobindo is here. How was your test?
1: Having cleared all the difficult papers, a horse riding test should be easy. Especially after all the practice. Hena Aurobindo?
2: Ki hoyeche Aurobindo? Why are you so silent? Didn't the test go well?
3: I did not appear for the test.
2: What? Seriously? How? Why didn't you appear for the test?
1: And this was your last attempt. You worked so hard for this moment. But now, when the time comes to wrap it all up, this sudden change of heart?
3: Dada, the change of heart has not been sudden. This is a conscious decision.
1: These are letters from Baba.
3: He has been writing to us about the atrocities committed by the Sarkar in our motherland.
2: Ha, Aurobindo, but how do these letters justify your decisions?
3: These letters have set me thinking. Am I to serve the very tyrant that has bound our motherland in the shackles of slavery? Am I to become yet another cog in the wheel of colonial imperialism? Of what use is all this education if I cannot serve my motherland? I see no reason to continue my stay here.
2: But Aurobindo, the very reason father sent us here is to be away from all those troubles.
3: Dada, don't you see his words filled with pain are calling us to come to the rescue of our motherland?
1: We feel your agony, Aurobindo. All we tried to say is that maybe you could have finished this exam. And then we could have all wound up and gone back to India.
3: Khoma chare, Dada. Kintu, I just cannot. Mother India beckons me. She's suffering. And as her son, I must do my part in saving her.
2: What will you do going back to India now? We can't even go home. Bengal is ridden with unrest.
3: I have thought about that too. I will not go to Bengal. Instead, I shall stay with our brother Barin in Baroda. And about what I will do? Well, I'm sure I can figure that out once I go back to India. For now, all I know is that I must leave. And leave immediately.

0: Aurobindo's fortunes improved vastly, despite him forsaking the ICS. In London, he had a chance encounter with the erstwhile ruler of Baroda, Maharaj Sayajirao Gaikwad, who was delighted in inducting Aurobindo into the state services when he returned to India. A few years passed thus, with Aurobindo ardently serving the people of Baroda. However, the atrocities committed by the Sarkaris across the country never seemed to end.
1: Here is the latest news of the savagery from villages around Bengal. How many of our brothers and sisters suffer at the hands of the Sarkar, and we remain on the sidelines, not taking any action.
2: But what can we do? Every time we devise a plan only for it to fail miserably. We need to do something big.
3: Maybe a mass protest?
1: No, Dada. They will just charge at us with their army of policemen and suppress us once again. None of this will work anymore. This time around, when we say big, we really mean big.
4: Hey, Aurobindo is here. What happened, Aurobindo? Why did the Maharaj summon you all of a sudden? We were really worried.
5: Oh, there is no need to worry. It has all turned out well. His Eminence has ordered me to teach in the Baroda State College.
2: What? A teacher? This is splendid news.
1: Absolutely. Being a teacher in such a renowned college is even more prestigious than an ICS posting.
5: Barin, prestige is not of the post, but in the opportunity it presents me with. How many times have we lamented the lack of courage our generation embodies? Here is my chance to mold tender minds with the right philosophies.
4: Kamal kar diya, bhai.
2: Barin,
4: bhai ko apni baat to puri karne do.
5: Today as Bharatiyas, we have bhakti, love for God, and jnana, the knowledge that we have received from our ancestors. All we lack is shakti, moral courage. Our mother is a form of shakti, the living, breathing unity of 300 million people. To restore her pristine purity, we must instill that shakti in the hearts of every Indian. Therein we shall find true freedom.
3: Bhalo Aurobindo, I am convinced that Bharati has bestowed at least one of her sons with the jnana that can finally satiate all our hunger for freedom.
5: Not before I satiate my hunger. I came here directly from the palace, and Sarojini Bone must be anxiously waiting at home. I have to go and give her these happy tidings.
4: Ha, on the way, I hope you have a few minutes to buy sweets for her.
5: Ha ha, pakka.
4: Chalo, now that everything is fine, let us all get back to the agenda for the day.
2: We were talking of doing something bold and shocking. What did you mean? Like a mass protest or...
4: A bomb.
2: What? A bomb? Tu pagal hai kya, Chaki?
6: Why a bomb, Chaki? I mean, there surely are many other ways.
4: Why a bomb? Tell me, Noreen. What can be bigger, louder and more shocking than a bomb? What can rouse our brothers and sisters from their sleep?
3: It's very risky, Chaki. If even a whiff of this plan finds its way to them, we will head straight to the gallows.
2: I have to say, I agree with Chaki Harish. This is our chance to undo innumerable wrongs. But whom shall we target?
4: You see, for this to be effective, we cannot bomb just anybody. We need to pick our target wisely. Someone like a high-ranking authority. Maybe that magistrate Kingsford.
6: Kingsford?
1: Haan, Kingsford. Bhai, main karunga. I can still hear the wailing cries of his victims in my sleep.
4: There you go. Barain, Khudiram, myself. What about you, Harish Bhaiya?
3: I... Alright. I'm with you.
6: Theek hai.
1: What about you, Noreen?
7: Since most of us concur with the plan, we should go for it. But it is crucial that this plan doesn't leave this room. We need to remain vigilant.
1: Of course. Come on now.

0: is 1905, and Curzon, the then Viceroy of Bengal, commissioned the Division of Bengal in a deliberate attempt to divide the Bengal Presidency on the basis of religious majority, east for the Muslims and west for the Hindus. Crores of people were forced to move from their homes, leaving their belongings, possessions, and their livelihoods. The partition triggered the dormant spirit of nationalism across the nation, invigorating people to speak up for the Bengali cause.
1: Bhaiyo, the good old days of our brotherhood are gone. The meaningless quarrels between the Hindus and the Muslims were what I was afraid of. And today, it has become a reality. The only ray of hope is the direction we get from our wise leaders, Tilakji, Tagoreji, and Aurobindoji.
2: My dear brothers of Bengal, I can feel the anguish of your hearts. This is yet another chhal of Sarkar Raj. They seek to partition Bengal. There are motherland, our mother. Which mother can bear to see the separation of her own children? Bataiye, kya koi maa apne bachchon ko bicharte hue dekh sakti hai?
3: Nahi, nahi.
2: Then let not a thin line drawn on a map by someone sitting in Raj Bhavan stand between us. The Sarkar is attempting to divide us on the basis of Ram and Rahim, Krishna and Kareem. But they will not succeed, for they know not the brotherhood that we share. It would be nothing but cowardice, sheer cowardice on our part if we fail to act. Time has now come to claim our freedom, for Swaraj is our birthright and we shall have it. Jai Hind!
3: Jai Hind!
2: Tagore.
4: Dhanyavad Tilakji. May the roar of this lion of Lokamanya Tilak rekindle the fire of patriotism in our beings. We have assembled here in the lap of Lakh Khuda Masjid, not in protest, but in prayer, a dua to accept Allah's will. The outcome is in His hands, but it is upon us to carry out the actions with utmost perseverance and unity.
5: Tagore Sahab, ek baat poochun. 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
4: 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These strings are a mark of our undying unity, and they have the power to bind us together. Let us tie these strings, these rakhis, around the wrists of our fellow brothers and vow to protect each other for life. Aye, Maulviji, let me begin by tying this for you.
5: Alhamdulillah.

0: मनोज सबको दे दो,
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2: 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Conqueror after conqueror has come to this holy land of Bharat and rendered us poor. Poor in every sense of the term. When will we wake up from this deep slumber and save ourselves, our land, our culture?
3: How I wish that were not the truth. Those vile invaders have destroyed the one thing that we all considered our prized possession, our unity. What do we all do now, Arvindoji?
2: You said it, Manoj. Unity. Unity is the key. Our scriptures say, Vasudeva Kutumbakam, the world is one family. When a thorn pricks a foot, the eyes shed tears and the hand automatically goes to remove it. Similarly, we must all stand by each other, shoulder to shoulder in this time of distress. That, I believe, dear brothers and sisters, is the way to freedom. Glory to the mother. Glory to the motherland.
4: Ji sir, I can't find words enough to express my gratitude. We were all very worried, but now we definitely see a ray of hope. Dhanyavad, bahut bahut dhanyavad.
1: You all have been here for a long time. Please go ahead and help yourself with the cool sharbat prepared by Maulviji and his team.
5: Can I please take a moment?
2: Ji, bataiye.
5: My name is Bipin Chandra Pal. I was sitting in the audience listening to you speak. The fame of Tagore and Tilak ji precede their arrival. However, the way you expressed your thoughts really inspired me. And I think these thoughts need to reach every nook and corner of our country.
0: Absolutely. His ideals have the nuanced touch of a true seeker, and I'm sure it'll only do good for the people of the country to be aware of them.
5: If you permit, I have a proposal for you.
2: What proposal, Bipinji?
5: I run a weekly newsletter called Bande Mataram. The newsletter has made large strides of progress in recent times, reaching 75 lakh homes. And it would be my great privilege if you could be the chief editor of our newsletter.
2: Bipinji,
1: I see sense in what Bipin says. This is a fantastic opportunity for you to combine your literary genius with your inspiring thoughts. I think you must accept this offer. This will do us only good.
2: Your conviction in my abilities surprises me. Taking strength from your words, I shall humbly accept this offer.

The articles Aurobindo wrote for Bande Mataram ventured into every home and every heart to wake up those in slumber and propel them into action.

0: Everything we work toward is finally bearing fruit. The Sikhs, Muslims and Hindus are now united by love for their motherland. The Shakti we need is finally reassembling. Yet, I feel inside a gnawing agitation, a strange restlessness. Why is it so? Does everyone experience such feelings, or is it just...
1: Aurobindo?
0: Bhaskarji, you came. I'm at a loss of words. What good fortune that I've got your darshan today. Oh, where are my manners? Please make yourself comfortable while I fetch you something to drink.
1: I have to say, it pleases me that at such a young age, you have turned towards our scriptures to rouse the national spirit.
0: Bhaskarji, you're being too generous with your words. I simply wanted to awaken my fellow men from their slumber.
1: And you are doing a great job at that.
0: But Bhaskarji,
1: Arey, baitho, baitho. It is ordained that I come here to dispel your worries. Go on, tell me.
0: Despite writing several pieces for the liberation of my motherland, I remain agitated. And I fear that this agitation may find its way into these articles and violate the true spirit of service that they are written with. Bhaskarji, you are a doyen of yoga. Pray teach me how to calm myself.
1: Yoga? Just like you are today, millennia ago was Arjuna, distraught about fighting his own kin. It was then that the Lord conferred on him the Gita. In that holy exposition, he says that one of the various paths to attain tranquility, a natural state of serenity, is through Raja Yoga.
0: What is this Raja Yoga, Bhaskarji?
1: It is a way of being. Being in the moment. Tell me, Aurobindo, wasn't Arjuna a warrior of intense focus and unparalleled skill?
0: That verily defines him.
1: Even he became disillusioned and wavered from his duty. It was only when he surrendered completely to Krishna that he became deserving of the divine wisdom. You too need to become deserving, Aurobindo. Seek that, having sought which, you will never have to seek again. What is it that you wish to seek?
0: I seek to be blessed with the true understanding of Krishna.
1: Krishna can never be understood, only experienced. Karshyati iti Krishna. He is the one who attracts towards him all those who have gone astray. Krishyati iti Krishna. He is the one who plows the barren hearts of his devotees and sows in them the seeds of bhakti. Kushyati iti Krishna. He alone can grant you eternal bliss, for he is the very source of all ananda. Seek him, Aurobindo. Seek to experience him in every act of yours, and he will liberate you.
0: Bhaskarji, my heart yearns to experience Krishna. How may I gain that experience?
1: You are already on the path, Aurobindo. Take one step towards him, and he shall take 100 towards you. He is waiting for you with open arms. When will you take the first step?

0: even as Sri Vishnu Bhaskar Lele sowed the seeds of Krishna Bhakti in the heart of Aurobindo and showed him the path to spiritual awakening, there came an unexpected obstacle. The Alipore bombings planned by Boren, Chaki and friends had misfired, killing two innocent women, Mrs. Kennedy and her daughter. Someone had divulged the details of the entire plan of the bombings to the police. And so, Aurobindo and his associates were arrested and taken to the Alipore High Court for trial.
1: The court is now in session. Case of the Emperor versus Aurobindo Ghosh and associates.
2: The prosecution may now present the case.
3: Your Honor, to begin with, I seek to place before the court evidence for the alleged involvement of Aurobindo Ghosh and his associates in the Alipore bombing. First up, I call reference to exhibit number 295, otherwise known as the Letter of Sweets.
0: The Alipore High Court for trial.
1: The court is now in session. Case of the Emperor versus Aurobindo Ghosh and associates.

0: reference to exhibit number 295, otherwise known as the Letter of Sweets, written by Baren Ghosh to someone with the initials A.G., and I quote, "Dear brother, now is the time. I have made arrangements so that we can all meet at our conference. We must have sweets ready-made for emergencies. I wait here for your answer." End quote. I wonder who this AG might be. First, sweets for emergencies, Your Honor, is clearly a euphemism for bombs. And another word in the same letter, bridegroom, denotes the victim, Mr. Kingsford. Baren Ghosh, in seeking the advice of AG, has proved without any doubt that Aurobindo Ghosh was the main conspirator, the mastermind behind this entire operation. Considering these exchanges, their complicity in the case is established. Such extremist actions, if left unpunished, shall be perpetrated throughout the country. And so, the prosecution seeks befitting action.
1: Defense. Your Honor, the prosecution's attempt to label the words sweets and the bombs as an euphemism for bombs and the target is a dastardly distortion of reality. This letter is merely a personal correspondence discussing marriage celebrations that actually took place exactly 3 days after the letter was drafted. And here is the proof of the same. This is the wedding invitation of a childhood friend of Baren Ghosh. Also attached is another letter addressed to Baren Ghosh seeking his help with the wedding arrangements. And thus, the mention of the words sweets and the bridegroom. Any evidence to substantiate claims of euphemism in these letters is absolutely baseless. Facts, only facts, and not speculation, shall help ensure a fair trial for my innocent client.
2: The evidence provided by the defense counsel seems legitimate. Mr. Norton, there is no clear sign of euphemism in these letters.
0: Your Honor, to address any doubts that may arise concerning the presented evidence, and to establish beyond any shadow of doubt the extent of Aurobindo's involvement in this conspiracy, I now summon to the stand a witness whose proximity to him is undeniable. I present to you an eyewitness, a trusted confidant of Aurobindo, Naren Goswami.
3: Naren?
4: No, I'm sure we don't need to worry. Naren will not reveal anything.
2: The prosecution may begin questioning the witness.
0: Thank you, Your Honor. Mr. Naren, please answer in the affirmative or the negative. Do you have any information about the criminal activities of Aurobindo Ghosh to give to this court?
5: Yes, sir. It was Aurobindo who suggested that we need to do something big.
0: What? Mitho, Vishwasghati.
2: Silence.
5: He was the one who said that we target Mr. Kingsford. Since killing a high-ranking officer will not only catch the attention of common folk, but also instill in them the spirit of revolution.
3: Naren, you knew Dada was not there.
2: Silence. Do you not understand if told once? Please continue.

0: Well, well. So, would you say that Aurobindo Ghosh is the mastermind behind the bombings?
1: Yes, sir.
2: Objection, my lord. Since your highness invalidated the prosecution's evidence prima facie, they seek to fabricate preposterous evidence by intimidating the witness.
3: Objection sustained. Mr. Noreen, are you in any way feeling intimidated to testify falsely against your will? You may be assured of the protection of the court in lieu of the conviction of the charges pressed against your friends.
1: No. No, Your Honor. I am here by my own volition to testify against my friends. It pains me to stay silent when I have the knowledge of such a heinous crime.
0: There, Your Honor. Mr. Aurobindo Ghosh has committed the crime. The very fact that Noreen Goswami, once their accomplice, now remorsefully recollects his involvement with Aurobindo and pleads guilty, proves their willful involvement in the bombing case. I pray to convict all of them with nothing less than a life sentence.

The court has looked into all the matters in this regard and is convinced about Mr. Aurobindo Ghosh's involvement in the Alipore bombing. Taking the confessions into account, Mr. Aurobindo Ghosh and associates are found guilty of the charges presented here. In accordance with the aforementioned, the convicts are sentenced to serve a lifetime. The court is adjourned.

0: what is happening to me? What did I do to deserve this? I believed that I had a mission to serve my country. And all I did was to dedicate my everything for that. And yet, my reward is a dreadful imprisonment, damp and devoid of all human relations. Like a bird in a cage. Of what use is empathy and brotherhood if it only results in such betrayal?
1: Hey, what is all this hangama? No one will listen to you here. Here is your food. Finish up quietly and go to sleep.

0: Is this what he meant by inner churning? Is this prison akin to a forest? Or maybe an ashram? Is it here that I shall find my Krishna, my Vasudeva? Oh Vasudeva, your journey began in a prison. Will you let mine end in one? Won't you come rushing to envelop me in your divine embrace? Krishna, Krishna, is that you? Is that really you?
1: Hey, agreeing. Can't you understand if told once?
0: Did you also hear that? That sublime melody. Did you see my Krishna? Has he come?
1: What? As it is, half the people here are crazy. You don't start now. All this drama you do in court. Definitely gone mad.
0: Am I dreaming? Why is nobody else able to hear this? Krishna, why are you torturing me like this? You know how much these eyes yearn to see your beautiful form. Does not this pining soul deserve a drop of your benediction? Or perhaps you've forsaken me? Or forgotten me? No! No! Krishna! Krishna! Like a little child wailing for his mother. I...

0: Krishna, is it you? Is it really you? Or my eyes deceiving me? Vasudeva, why did you take so long to come?
1: When did I leave in the first place, Arvinda? In every poem you wrote, I was the rhyme. In every discourse you delivered, I was the spirit. Even in this suffering, I am the pain. Your bhakti has bound me to you.
0: Vasudeva, if you were always there by my side, why couldn't I ever feel your presence? You know that all that I ever sought was to end the agony of Mata Bharati. And yet, here I am among these thieves and killers. Tell me, Krishna, why? Why did you choose to remain a mere witness?
1: Shanti. Shanti, Arvinda. The answer to all your questions is just one word. Faith. Everything that has, is, and will happen to you is for your own good. Even your pain.
0: And for how long should I endure this crippling agony, Vasudeva?
1: Arvinda, you have been ordained to play a pivotal role in the struggle for freedom. Not only the freedom of Ma Bharati, but true freedom. Freedom from the shackles of birth and death. Surrender completely unto me, and I shall take care of everything.

0: In response to the request filed by the defense to re-examine the conviction of Aurobindo in the Alipore bombing case, the court, to the surprise of one and all, decided to reopen the files. The letters and articles written by Aurobindo presented as evidence in the court were recalled for another round of examination. Representing Aurobindo this time around was a great patriot, the dynamic Deshabandhu Chittaranjan Das. As Krishna had promised, everything in this hearing proceeded like clockwork.
1: The court is now in session. This is the second hearing of the Emperor versus Aurobindo Ghosh, appealed for by the defense counsel.
2: To begin the proceedings, the defense may present their arguments.
3: Thank you, my lord. In the last hearing, Aurobindo Ghosh was convicted for his involvement in the Alipore bombing case. While the defense contested that the evidence submitted in the form of letters was circumstantial, the only proof of his involvement lay in the testimony of Narain Goswami, a close aide of his. My lord, I would now like to submit to the court the signed declarations of three other associates, Narain Ghosh, Prafulla Chaki, and Khudiram Bose. Procured independently of each other and in the manners prescribed by the court, to prove beyond doubt that he wasn't part of the collusion. In fact, the plan was hatched when Aurobindo Ghosh was summoned to the court of Maharaj Sayyaji Rao, the proceedings of which have been noted in the accounts of the royal court, a copy of which is reproduced here with His Majesty's consent. These two crucial bits of evidence help piece the onerous puzzle, the one question that we all want an answer to. Did Aurobindo Ghosh participate in the planning and the execution of Alipore bombing case? The answer? A resounding no. That will be all, Your Honor.
2: The court will now authenticate the veracity of these documents.

0: Prosecution, you may begin.
1: Your Honor, as the defense leaves no stone unturned to falsify the testimony of Noraine Goswami, I seek to place before the court Exhibit 299/9. The letter written by Mr. Aurobindo Ghosh to his wife, Mrs. Mrilaneli Ghosh, and I quote, "A madman like me is bound to run after his mad ways. I have been acting all this time as an animal and a thief. This feeling is not new in me. You form the idea that some wicked people had dragged your innocent husband onto the bad path. But it was this innocent husband of yours who brought those people and hundreds of others." End quote. Which sensible, sane individual would refer to himself as an animal or a thief unless they have indeed been associated with such deeds? These words are a jarring jolt to the reality of how mentally unstable a person he is. I wish to draw your attention to the last line. Innocent husband who brought those people and hundreds of others. Brought them where? The answer is right there. Onto the bad path. When someone like him, a conniver in patriot's clothing, walks free, he poses a grave threat to the society and to the crown, especially when he has had associations with bombing conspiracies. That will be all, my lord.

0: கிருஷ்ணா, கிருஷ்ணா,
1: அரவிந்தா, they're calling you mad.
2: So many people in this courtroom. Aren't you worried about what all they will say?
1: Are you really mad? Mad after what? He says his first madness is this. While others look upon their countries as a few forests, hills and rivers, he looks upon his country as the mother.
3: His second madness, he says, is that he firmly believes that all his accomplishments are given by me.
2: And most important of them all is that he must have a direct vision of me. Chala pichivadu.
1: Arvinda, who do you think is presenting evidence after evidence after evidence against you?
3: Is there a judgment higher than mine?
2: And standing by you all this while, is it the Deshbandhu or this Deenabandhu?
4: It is all me, Arvinda. It is all me.
1: You ask, why haven't I come to your rescue?
2: I have put you through this test of fire so that you can emerge shining like gold, my Bangaru.
3: After all this pain, you will not be the same. You will be an effulgent beam of a new character, intellect and mind.
1: You will embark upon a course of action that I shall guide you through.
2: But before that, don't you want to hear my closing remarks?
5: Defense, you may proceed with your closing remarks.
6: Thank you, my lord. The lofty words of my noble friend here present the perfect example of a figure of speech called paradox. For he wishes to ensure India's welfare by asking for the death of a saint. My lord, the acts referred to as seditious and revolting are in fact spiritual and reviving. If it is a crime to inspire the people to fight not with a gun or sword but with the power of knowledge, then yes, my lord, he is a criminal. If it is an offense to preach the ideal of the freedom of spirit, then yes, my lord, he is a criminal. If it is an offense to make an effort to restore the pristine glory of Bharat, then yes, my lord, he is a criminal. My lord, my voice represents 33 crore men of this country asking from you a decision that stems from the core of discrimination and nothing else.
7: Objection, your honor. The defendant's words seem to cast out the very principles of justice this court stands for.
5: Objection overruled. Mr. Das, you may continue.
6: This is one of the biggest trials of our time. The documents, file number over 400 pages. The exhibits number over 2,000. And the prosecution has examined over 200 witnesses. My lord, my only plea to you is to look at this man not as what he is today, but as to what he could be tomorrow. For long after these controversies are hushed in silence, and long after he's dead and gone, he will be seen as a prophet of nationalism, a poet of patriotism, and as a lover of humanity. It is therefore that I say that Aurobindo Ghosh does not merely stand before the power of this court, but before the power of the High Court of History. And when the time for trial arrives, we all shall be proven guilty. That we all Your Honor.

Yes, indeed. This is one of the biggest trials of our time. After examining all the testimonies, documents and exhibits, it has been established that Aurobindo Ghosh, through his writings, speeches or any other means, advocated nothing more than the regeneration of his people. And it has been convincingly proved that there was no involvement of his in the Alipore bombing conspiracy. Therefore, in a manner that upholds the fair values of this court, the court acquits Aurobindo Ghosh in the case of the Emperor versus Aurobindo Ghosh and Associates. The court is adjourned.

0: Years had rolled by since the Aleppo trial. The Lord had given Aurobindo a twofold command. The first was to devote his time to the spiritual upliftment of the country, and the second was to prepare the world for his descent. Fulfilling that very command, Aurobindo set up the Aurobindo Ashram in Pondicherry. As time passed, Aurobindo withdrew into deep contemplation. However, on the 24th of November, 1926, he broke into an emphatic declaration.
1: The dawn heralds a new era in this glorious land of Bharat, for today marks the descent of my Krishna into the physical. He has come to redeem us all from the tyranny of the corporeal and to realize the supramental. He will not only be a religious guide, but also a great educationist, a regenerator of society, and the very essence of that eternal glorious Bharat. My Krishna has come, my Vasudeva has come, and he shall unite the entire world as one family. Vasudeva Kutumbakam, Vasudeva Kutumbakam, Vasudeva Kutumbakam.

0: cleanliness of the heart. And there is only one God, and He is omnipresent. It is in this spirit of oneness that the foundation of Prashanti Nilam was laid. The gates of this abode of peace are wide open to people of every caste, creed, color, and religion.
1: With this foundation of unity, Bharat helms the G20 this year as its president, the engine of transformation leading our world in becoming one family, Vasudhaiva Kutumbakam.
0: Swami, you often said that Bharatiyas are those who have established in their hearts bhakti, a love for God. This deep-rooted spirituality coupled with patriotism makes us the ideal leaders of the world. Swami, when we join your hallowed university, we receive both education to contribute to society and Atmavidya, putting us on the path of spiritual discipline. Together, we fulfill the threefold objective of being professionally sound, socially responsible, and spiritually aware.
1: As the future of our country, as the future of Bharat, we seek to shoulder this responsibility that each of us is blessed with.
0: O Bharat Bhagya Vidhata, pray, give us the strength to make you proud as your lions roaring with courage that you are always with us.
1: And leading the spirit of Bharat into every home and every heart.

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Sairam, dear listeners, Bharat or India is the land of sacrifice, karma and worship. In such a great land today, there is disbelief and atheism. Who is responsible for it and what is the remedy? Bhagwan Sri Satya Sai Baba lovingly prescribes medicine for this ailment. Let us now listen to the divine discourse delivered during the Second World Conference of the Sri Satya Sai Seva Organizations in Prashanthinilayam on the 20th of November 1975.

0: Without satya, dharma, shanti and prema, whatever education you may acquire, the value of all the education which we acquire, if it is bereft of satya, dharma, shanti and prema, the value is zero.
1: Satya, dharma, prema, shantulu lekunna, padavula melina palamu sunna.
0: Whatever positions which we may occupy, whatever high positions which we may be enjoying, if that is bereft of satya, dharma, prema and shanti, then the value is zero.
1: Satya, dharma, prema, shantulu lekunna, dana dharmalu sattagata sunna.
0: Whatever gifts we may give, whatever donations we may make, the value of all those gifts and donations is zero if they are bereft of satya, dharma, shanti and prema.
1: Satya, dharma, prema, shantulu lekunna, bahula satkarya labhambu sunna.
0: You may do several good things, several things which are valuable, but their return to you, the result of all that will be zero if they are not accompanied by satya, dharma, prema and shanti.
1: Sanatana dharma harmyam guniluvam gunamuni vinalgu puna.

0: for this traditional culture of ours, for this traditional culture mansion of ours to be supported and to remain well, these four pillars, Satya, Dharma, Prema and Shanti, they constitute the four pillars on which the Sanatana Dharma, the ground that will be zero if they are not accompanied by Satya, Dharma, Prema and Shanti.
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Sai Ram, you just heard the Divine Discourse delivered by Bhagwan Sri Satya Sai Baba during the Second World Conference of the Sri Satya Sai Organizations in Prashanthi Nilayam on the 20th of November 1975. Bhagwan Baba said that our country Bharat has been a country of sacrifice, the land of karma and the land of worship. In such a great land, if there is disbelief and atheism today, it is the thieves or the so-called believers who are responsible for pushing people to become non-believers. We may appear as human beings, but the human nature in us has completely disappeared. What is that we mean by human nature? It is the harmony between the thought that comes from our mind, between the word that comes from our mouth, and the deed that comes out from our head. The harmony between the thought, word and deed has become null. Animal nature has remained as residual in every human being. Our duty today is to recognize the animal nature, which is the residue, push it out and promote human nature in ourselves. Otherwise, we don't deserve to be called human. Thank you and Sai Ram.

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Sai Ram, and welcome to Radio Sai's early morning program, where we will be playing you a rich variety of soothing and sacred music, as well as readings from the world's holy scriptures. We open with original compositions from a Russian composer who has been blessed to play in front of Swami. He has chosen to sing without any language and calls his work Beyond Words.

We now offer you some Christian music from modern times. One of the most famous modern-day saints is Padre Pio of Italy. He was credited with thousands of healings and carried the stigmata for many decades. He was also reputed to know the innermost thoughts of those people who came to him for spiritual counseling. During his lifetime, many in the Catholic Church doubted claims of his miraculous cures and suggested he was a fraud. However, 30 years after his death, the Church made him a saint.

Jesus went through all the towns and villages, teaching in their synagogues, preaching the good news of the kingdom, and healing every disease and sickness. When he saw the crowds, he had compassion on them, because they were harassed and helpless, like sheep without a shepherd. Then he said to his disciples, "The harvest is plentiful, but the workers are few. Ask the Lord of the harvest, therefore, to send out workers into his harvest field."

We now offer you a recital from the Holy Quran from Surah 19 called Maryam. This chapter delightfully portrays the events leading up to the birth of Jesus, such as the angel Gabriel's appearance to Zechariah and how Mary gave birth in Bethlehem. Mention is also made of great men from Jewish history, such as Moses, Isaac, and Jacob, who are considered to be prophets in the Quran.

You have just heard a recital from the Holy Quran. We now offer you a selection of classical music. Classical music flourished between 1730 and 1820 and contrasted with the previous period of Baroque music in that each movement contained a variety of moods and textures, as opposed to Baroque's preference for a single emotion effect. In addition, melodies tended to be shorter and less complicated than those of Baroque music, with clear-cut and lighter phrases.

We now offer you a Sikh kirtan. Bhagavan Baba once said the following on Guru Nanak, the founder of Sikhism. Guru Nanak first started the practice of community singing. When many voices join together and pray as a single voice, it is called community bhajan. He started this and it spread throughout the nation. Such holy persons took birth in India and taught many such good things. How delightful is the sound when so many sing together in unison.

0: We now bring you a reading from the Bible, from the Gospel of Matthew, from chapters 11, 12, and 13. This reading uses the King James Version of the Bible, which was written at the request of King James I of England. Begun in 1604, the work took 7 years and was an improvement on previous English translations of the Bible. It became the English-speaking world's most popular Bible for hundreds of years and is still very popular. We will now hear Jesus' teachings, which include some of his most famous parables.
1: Chapter 11. And it came to pass, when Jesus had made an end of commanding his 12 disciples, he departed thence to teach and to preach in their cities. Now when John had heard in the prison the works of Christ, he sent two of his disciples, and said unto him, Art thou he that should come, or do we look for another? Jesus answered and said unto them, Go and shew John again those things which ye do hear and see. The blind receive their sight, and the lame walk. The lepers are cleansed, and the deaf hear. The dead are raised up, and the poor have the gospel preached to them. And blessed is he whosoever shall not be offended in me. And as they departed, Jesus began to say unto the multitudes concerning John, What went ye out into the wilderness to see? A reed shaken with the wind? But what went ye out for to see? A man clothed in soft raiment? Behold, they that wear soft clothing are in kings' houses. But what went ye out for to see? A prophet? Yea, I say unto you, and more than a prophet. For this is he of whom it is written, Behold, I send my messenger before thy face, which shall prepare thy way before thee. Verily I say unto you, among them that are born of women there hath not risen a greater than John the Baptist. Notwithstanding, he that is least in the kingdom of heaven is greater than he. And from the days of John the Baptist until now the kingdom of heaven suffereth violence, and the violent take it by force. For all the prophets and the law prophesied until John. And if ye will receive it, this is Elias, which was for to come. He that hath ears to hear, let him hear. But whereunto shall I liken this generation? It is like unto children sitting in the markets, and calling unto their fellows, and saying, We have piped unto you, and ye have not danced. We have mourned unto you, and ye have not lamented. For John came neither eating nor drinking, and they say, He hath a devil. The Son of Man came eating and drinking, and they say, Behold, a man gluttonous, and a winebibber, a friend of publicans and sinners. But wisdom is justified of her children. Then began he to upbraid the cities wherein most of his mighty works were done, because they repented not. Woe unto thee, Chorazin! Woe unto thee, Bethsaida! For if the mighty works which were done in you had been done in Tyre and Sidon, they would have repented long ago in sackcloth and ashes. But I say unto you, it shall be more tolerable for Tyre and Sidon at the day of judgment than for you. And thou, Capernaum, which art exalted unto heaven, shalt be brought down to hell. For if the mighty works which have been done in thee had been done in Sodom, it would have remained until this day. But I say unto you, that it shall be more tolerable for the land of Sodom in the day of judgment than for thee. At that time Jesus answered and said, I thank thee, O Father, Lord of heaven and earth, because thou hast hid these things from the wise and prudent, and hast revealed them unto babes. Even so, Father, for so it seemed good in thy sight. All things are delivered unto me of my Father. No man knoweth the Son but the Father. Neither knoweth any man the Father save the Son, and he to whomsoever the Son will reveal him. Come unto me, all ye that labor and are heavy laden, and I will give you rest. Take my yoke upon you and learn of me, for I am meek and lowly in heart, and ye shall find rest unto your souls. For my yoke is easy, and my burden is light. Chapter 12. At that time Jesus went on the Sabbath day through the corn, and his disciples were an hungered, and began to pluck the ears of corn and to eat. But when the Pharisees saw it, they said unto him, Behold, thy disciples do that which is not lawful to do upon the Sabbath day. But he said unto them, Have ye not read what David did when he was an hungered, and they that were with him? How he entered into the house of God, and did eat the shewbread, which was not lawful for him to eat, neither for them which were with him, but only for the priests. Or have ye not read in the law how that on the Sabbath days the priests in the temple profane the Sabbath and are blameless? But I say unto you, that in this place is one greater than the temple. But if ye had known what this meaneth, I will have mercy and not sacrifice, ye would not have condemned the guiltless, for the Son of Man is Lord even of the Sabbath day. And when he was departed thence, he went into their synagogue, and behold, there was a man which had his hand withered, and they asked him, saying, Is it lawful to heal on the Sabbath days, that they might accuse him? And he said unto them, What man shall there be among you that shall have one sheep, and if it fall into a pit on the Sabbath day, will he not lay hold on it and lift it out? How much then is a man better than a sheep? Wherefore it is lawful to do well on the Sabbath days. Then saith he to the man, Stretch forth thine hand. And he stretched it forth, and it was restored whole, like as the other. Then the Pharisees went out and held a council against him, how they might destroy him. But when Jesus knew it, he withdrew himself from thence, and great multitudes followed him, and he healed them all, and charged them that they should not make him known, that it might be fulfilled which was spoken by Isaiah the prophet, saying, Behold my servant whom I have chosen, my beloved in whom my soul is well pleased. I will put my spirit upon him, and he shall shew judgment to the Gentiles. He shall not strive nor cry, neither shall any man hear his voice in the streets. A bruised reed shall he not break, and smoking flax shall he not quench, till he send forth judgment unto victory. And in his name shall the Gentiles trust. Then was brought unto him one possessed with a devil, blind and dumb, and he healed him, insomuch that the blind and dumb both spake and saw. And all the people were amazed, and said, Is not this the son of David? But when the Pharisees heard it, they said, This fellow doth not cast out devils, but by Beelzebub, the prince of the devils. And Jesus knew their thoughts, and said unto them, Every kingdom divided against itself is brought to desolation, and every city or house divided against itself shall not stand. And if Satan cast out Satan, he is divided against himself, how shall then his kingdom stand? And if I by Beelzebub cast out devils, by whom do your children cast them out? Therefore they shall be your judges. But if I cast out devils by the Spirit of God, then the kingdom of God is come unto you. Or else how can one enter into a strong man's house and spoil his goods, except he first bind the strong man, and then he will spoil his house? He that is not with me is against me, and he that gathereth not with me scattereth abroad. Wherefore I say unto you, all manner of sin and blasphemy shall be forgiven unto men, but the blasphemy against the Holy Ghost shall not be forgiven unto men. And whosoever speaketh a word against the Son of Man, it shall be forgiven him. But whosoever speaketh against the Holy Ghost, it shall not be forgiven him, neither in this world, neither in the world to come. Either make the tree good and his fruit good, or else make the tree corrupt and his fruit corrupt, for the tree is known by his fruit. O generation of vipers, how can ye, being evil, speak good things? For out of the abundance of the heart of the mouth speaketh. A good man out of the good treasure of the heart bringeth forth good things, and an evil man out of the evil treasure bringeth forth evil things. But I say unto you, that every idle word that men shall speak, they shall give account thereof in the day of judgment. For by thy words thou shalt be justified, and by thy words thou shalt be condemned. Then certain of the scribes and of the Pharisees answered, saying, Master, we would see a sign from thee. But he answered and said unto them, An evil and adulterous generation seeketh after a sign, and there shall no sign be given to it but the sign of the prophet Jonas. For as Jonas was 3 days and 3 nights in the whale's belly, so shall the Son of Man be 3 days and 3 nights in the heart of the earth. The men of Nineveh shall rise in judgment with this generation, and shall condemn it, because they repented at the preaching of Jonas. And behold, a greater than Jonas is here. The queen of the south shall rise up in the judgment with this generation, and shall condemn it. For she came from the uttermost parts of the earth to hear the wisdom of Solomon. And behold, a greater than Solomon is here. When the unclean spirit is gone out of a man, he walketh through dry places, seeking rest, and findeth none. Then he saith, I will return into my house from whence I came out. And when he is come, he findeth it empty, swept, and garnished. Then goeth he, and taketh with himself 7 other spirits more wicked than himself, and they enter in and dwell there. And the last state of that man is worse than the first. Even so shall it be also unto this wicked generation. While he yet talked to the people, behold, his mother and his brethren stood without, desiring to speak with him. Then one said unto him, Behold, thy mother and thy brethren stand without, desiring to speak with thee. But he answered and said unto him that told him, Who is my mother, and who are my brethren? And he stretched forth his hand toward his disciples and said, Behold my mother and my brethren, for whosoever shall do the will of my Father which is in heaven, the same is my brother and sister and mother. Chapter 13. The same day went Jesus out of the house and sat by the seaside. And great multitudes were gathered together unto him, so that he went into a ship and sat. And the whole multitude stood on the shore. And he spake many things unto them in parables, saying, Behold, a sower went forth to sow. And when he sowed, some seeds fell by the wayside, and the fowls came and devoured them up. Some fell upon stony places where they had not much earth, and forthwith they sprung up because they had no deepness of earth. And when the sun was up, they were scorched, and because they had no root, they withered away. And some fell among thorns, and the thorns sprung up and choked them. But other fell into good ground and brought forth fruit, some 100-fold, some 60-fold, some 30-fold. Who hath ears to hear, let him hear. And the disciples came and said unto him, Why speakest thou unto them in parables? He answered and said unto them, Because it is given unto you to know the mysteries of the kingdom of heaven, but to them it is not given. For whosoever hath, to him shall be given, and he shall have more abundance. But whosoever hath not, for him shall be taken away even that he hath. Therefore speak I to them in parables, because they seeing see not, and hearing they hear not, neither do they understand. And in them is fulfilled the prophecy of Isaiah, which saith, By hearing ye shall hear, and shall not understand, and seeing ye shall see, and shall not perceive. For this people's heart is waxed gross, and their ears are dull of hearing, and their eyes they have closed, lest at any time they should see with their eyes, and hear with their ears, and should understand with their heart, and should be converted, and I should heal them. But blessed are your eyes, for they see, and your ears, for they hear. For verily I say unto you, that many prophets and righteous men have desired to see those things which ye see, and have not seen them, and to hear those things which ye hear, and have not heard them. Hear ye therefore the parable of the sower. When anyone heareth the word of the kingdom, and understandeth it not, then cometh the wicked one, and catcheth away that which was sown in his heart. This is he which received seed by the wayside. But he that received the seed into stony places, the same is he that heareth the word, and anon with joy receiveth it. Yet hath he not root in himself, but dureth for a while. For when tribulation or persecution ariseth because of the word, by and by he is offended. He also that received seed among the thorns is he that heareth the word, and the care of this world and the deceitfulness of riches choke the word, and he becometh unfruitful. But he that received seed into the good ground is he that heareth the word, and understandeth it, which also beareth fruit and bringeth forth some 100-fold, some 60, some 30. Another parable put he forth unto them, saying, The kingdom of heaven is likened unto a man which sowed good seed in his field. But while men slept, his enemy came and sowed tares among the wheat, and went his way. But when the blade was sprung up and brought forth fruit, then appeared the tares also. So the servants of the householder came and said unto him, Sir, didst not thou sow good seed in thy field? From whence then hath it tares? He said unto them, An enemy hath done this. The servant said unto him, Wilt thou then that we go and gather them up? But he said, Nay, lest while ye gather up the tares, ye root up also the wheat with them. Let both grow together until the harvest. And in the time of harvest I will say to the reapers, Gather ye together first the tares, and bind them into bundles to burn them, but gather the wheat into my barn. Another parable put he forth unto them, saying, The kingdom of heaven is like to a grain of mustard seed, which a man took and sowed in his field, which indeed is the least of all seeds. But when it is grown, it is the greatest among herbs, and becometh a tree, so that the birds of the air come and lodge in the branches thereof. Another parable spake he unto them, The kingdom of heaven is like unto leaven, which a woman took and hid in 3 measures of meal, till the whole was leavened. All these things spake Jesus unto the multitude in parables, and without a parable spake he not unto them, that it might be fulfilled which was spoken by the prophet, saying, I will open my mouth in parables, I will utter things which have been kept secret from the foundation of the world. Then Jesus sent the multitude away, and went into the house, and his disciples came unto him, saying, Declare unto us the parable of the tares of the field. He answered and said unto them, He that soweth the good seed is the Son of Man. The field is the world. The good seed are the children of the kingdom. But the tares are the children of the wicked one. The enemy that sowed them is the devil. The harvest is the end of the world, and the reapers are the angels. As therefore the tares are gathered and burned in the fire, so shall it be in the end of this world. The Son of Man shall send forth his angels, and they shall gather out of his kingdom all things that offend, and them which do iniquity, and shall cast them into a furnace of fire. There shall be wailing and gnashing of teeth. Then shall the righteous shine forth as the sun in the kingdom of their Father. Who hath ears to hear, let him hear. Again, the kingdom of heaven is like unto treasure hid in a field, the which when a man hath found, he hideth, and for joy thereof goeth and selleth all that he hath, and buyeth that field. Again, the kingdom of heaven is like unto a merchant man seeking goodly pearls, who, when he had found one pearl of great price, went and sold all that he had and bought it. Again, the kingdom of heaven is like unto a net that was cast into the sea and gathered of every kind, which when it was full they drew to shore and sat down and gathered the good into vessels but cast the bad away. So shall it be at the end of the world. The angels shall come forth and sever the wicked from among the just, and shall cast them into the furnace of fire. There shall be wailing and gnashing of teeth. Jesus saith unto them, Have ye understood all these things? They say unto him, Yea, Lord. Then said he unto them, Therefore every scribe which is instructed unto the kingdom of heaven is like unto a man that is an householder, which bringeth forth out of his treasure things new and old. And it came to pass that when Jesus had finished these parables, he departed thence. And when he was come into his own country, he taught them in their synagogue, insomuch that they were astonished, and said, Whence hath this man this wisdom and these mighty works? Is not this the carpenter's son? Is not his mother called Mary, and his brethren James and Joses, and Simon and Judas? And his sisters, are they not all with us? Whence then has this man all these things? And they were offended in him. But Jesus said unto them, A prophet is not without honor, save in his own country and in his own house. And he did not many mighty works there because of their unbelief.
0: We now bring you some devotional Islamic music. Radio Size e-journal Heart to Heart presented its readers with an in-depth article on Islam entitled The Enigma of Islam, Enlightened by Sai. This describes the spiritual essence of this great world religion and contains experiences of devotees and enlightening pearls of wisdom from Bhagavan Baba, as in the following. Islam means surrender to God, and all who, in a spirit of surrender and dedication, live in peace and harmony in society, really speaking, belong to Islam. You can find this cover story in the March 2008 issue by logging on to radiosci.org and clicking on Heart to Heart. This great world religion and contains experiences of devotees and enlightening pearls of wisdom from Bhagavan Baba, as in the following.

We now present you with the Ratana Sutta, a discourse delivered by Lord Buddha as a mark of protection to a city ravaged by famine. In Radio Sai's e-journal Heart to Heart, we presented a comprehensive article on the extraordinary life and enlightening teachings of Lord Buddha. If you would like to read this, log on to radiosai.org and go to our June 2006 issue of Heart to Heart.

We now bring you some music from the Russian Christian Church. Many Russian saints were known for their asceticism and self-sacrifice. One such was Saint Basil the Blessed of Moscow, who lived 1,000 years ago. He was renowned for his denunciation of wealthy people who refused to help the poor, and he often took items from shops to give to those who lived in poverty. At one point he rebuked the Russian king for his lack of devotion in church and for his cruelty. It was a mark of the respect which Saint Basil attained that at his funeral the king carried his coffin into the church for burial and named the famous Red Square Cathedral after Saint Basil.

0: ਜਿਸ ਪਾਸ ਬੈਠਿਆ ਸੋਹੀ ਐ ਸਭਨਾ ਦਾਵੇ ਸਾਹੋ।
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Radio Sai now brings you Moments of Oneness, a program of music, chanting and readings from the rich heritage of the world's religions. We hope that you will find the next hour inspiring and informing. Today, we present some special selections from the Christian religion. We open with another version of Ave Maria, sung in praise of Mother Mary.